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7: Well, Milwaukee will look to get back on track tonight as they open a series against the Reds at American Family Field. The Crew coming off back-to-back losses to the Cubs, including a 4-3 setback last night in extra innings. Milwaukee went 2-for-12 with runners in scoring position after going 2-for-15 in Friday's win. The struggles there do weigh on players, but hitting coach Jason Lane says he can't force it.
8: There weren't too many mistakes in those situations from what I saw. It just we offered it some pitches on the edges. Maybe we could have waited for a better pitch, but you know, that's the battle of driving in runs. Hardest thing to do at the plate sometimes, and it's where your discipline has to show up.
7: Milwaukee will see the Reds for a second straight week after sweeping them on the road in 3 games a week ago. Robert Gasser on the mound for the Crew since he goes with Nick Lodolo. First pitch is set for 6:40. Turning to the NBA, former Bucks guard Malik Beasley has been indicted on charges that he was involved in a gambling scheme while playing for Milwaukee. Prosecutors allege he agreed to tailor his performance based on prop bets in certain games. Former player Ed Davis was also charged in the case. Beasley spent just 1 season with Milwaukee.
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7: Well, the U.S. men's national team getting ready for the knockout stage of the World Cup. Americans top their group, going to face Bosnia and Herzegovina on Wednesday out in Santa Clara as they look to advance to the round of 16. The U.S. has not won a knockout stage game since 2002. With this Wisconsin Sports Zone Network update, I'm Zach Heil, Print.
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2: Canada down South Africa 1-0 in the first game of the round of 32 of the World Cup, and now it's starting to get real. Team USA isn't in action until Wednesday against Bosnia and Herzegovina. The U.S. has had a historic World Cup run so far, but they got to get it done on Wednesday. They're the better team on paper, which is great, but these games aren't played on paper. They're played on grass. We've talked a lot of smack. Go back it up. I'm Denton Day.
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3: In the end, the result last night didn't matter for the U.S. men's national team. They're headed to Santa Clara to play a knockout match against Bosnia on Wednesday, and they'll do it with a fully healthy Christian Pulisic, who looks strong and fast in his 30-plus minutes of time, including three shots, two of them on goal, and ready for an opponent in the round of 32 who will come after him with a physical game and take big swings at an American defense that showed some flaws against Turkey. I'm Chris Mack.
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indeedy. It is officially Tuesday on the East Coast. We appreciate you being here with us as we take you coast to coast here on Westwood One Sports Night with you're in the big voice guy, Youngest in Charge, and Willingham rocking out with you as we get you up to 3 a.m. Eastern Time. We'll get back into the NFL a little bit later on, but I mentioned that tonight would be chock full NBA conversation because free agency in the NBA opens up very, very

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7: The Phoenix Suns acquired veteran forward Miles Bridges and two future draft picks from the Charlotte Hornets over the weekend. In exchange, the Hornets received key role players Grayson Allen and Royce O'Neal alongside a 2033 unprotected first-round pick. The move sheds $20 million in luxury tax for Phoenix while reshaping Charlotte's roster and getting rid of a controversial player in Miles Bridges. I'm Addie Bates.
8: 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It appears by its own numbers, the U.S. government seems insolvent. 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Add it all up, and it looks like the U.S. owes more than $130 trillion it doesn't have. 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
12: 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I'm Susie Armstrong. 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
13: Segment one winner Steven Wilson kicked off segment two in style with a dramatic overtime win at Dover in week four of the eNASCAR Coca-Cola iRacing Championship Series. 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
12: Shane Van Gisbergen steamrolled to victory in Sunday's NASCAR Cup Series clash at Sonoma Raceway. His eighth career win ties him with Tony Stewart at second in road course victories. However, the Trackhouse Racing Kiwi admitted that the outcome might have been different if runner-up Chase Briscoe had a few more circuits.
16: I don't think he's that sort of driver, but if there was a lap or two more and he was, you know, he would have been closer, I would have been in trouble. And then, you know, I would have had to start defending and probably deserve to get moved. So I'm really thankful it wasn't one or two laps longer, but he's a guy I have a lot of respect for, and it seems to come back the other way too. Every time I race him, he's awesome to race against. So yeah, I knew it would have been a good battle if he did get there.
12: I'm Susie Armstrong. This is NASCAR Today on the Motor Racing Network.
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5: Well, I've been told that my audience likes consistency, and I'll tell you what, when it comes to the weather, it will be consistently hot. Hello, everybody. Come on in. It's the fabulous Farm Babe Pam Yonke. This is the Midwest Farm Report on a Tuesday morning. We'll be talking weather with Stu Muck, our ag meteorologist, in about 15 minutes. As I said, the hot and sticky weather is going to be the dominant conversation all week long. Today, daytime highs under sunny skies, back up around 92. Heat index is in that dangerous category again today, right around 102. Winds a little stronger today, southwest, 10 to 15, gusting up to 25 miles an hour. Feels like a blast furnace when you get these elements all put together. Tomorrow, more of the same, but we do have a chance of showers or thunderstorms. Kind of right in the early morning drive tomorrow morning. Otherwise, another hot, sticky day, 92 on Wednesday. Thursday, another chance of thunderstorms in the morning. Otherwise, another sticky day, 91. I don't see the pattern changing going into the 4th of July weekend. We'll see if Stu Muck, our ag meteorologist, sees something different. Well, the latest crop progress report is in. Wisconsin's farmers still feeling pretty good about the crops, but now starting to worry or wonder a little bit what's happening with soybeans. We'll take a closer look. John Heinberg, market advisor with Total Farm Marketing, also joining us this morning. Why? Well, we always talk to him on Tuesdays. Today, very important, getting ready for another big USDA crop report. That's up this afternoon. All those details and more on the way. Up next, Kylie Allen's joining us. We're talking about trying to retain the valuable employees that farms depend on. The set of circumstances that those employees are dealing with, substantially different than many in the workforce. We're going to hear from one of our state experts on that next.
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7: We're seeing farms nationwide, as well as here at home in Wisconsin, struggling with a labor shortage. UW-Madison's agricultural safety and health specialist John Shutsky says that's largely attributed to the low unemployment rate. He says that in order for farms to keep their labor, they must keep their operations attractive.
8: A lot of what I like to go out and talk about is it's important that you make your farm attractive, make it attractive from the standpoint of paying well, that's obvious, but also making it a good place to work, a safe place to work, a place where you have a culture where people can come in, whether they're milking cows, taking care of calves, helping grow feed, whatever that job might be, we want to make sure that workers have a place, right? So they need a place, they need to be safe, they need to know that they're part of an operation and they're valued. They're not just another asset or another tool. They're people, right? And they need to be respected. And from a safety perspective, that's how I look at the world. Farming continues to be the country's most dangerous occupation. Here in Wisconsin, we have about 30 people who die every year on the farm based on the work that they're doing, and probably like another 10,000 people that are injured. So if a farm can make their operation safer, that is absolutely noticed by workers. And in my mind, that's one of the keys to not only recruiting.

0: recruiting people, but also keeping them happy, retaining them, and having a productive and profitable workplace.
1: And well, we're going to talk about those dangers from the safety perspective. What are those main areas that people need to worry about keeping safe and secure on their farms?
0: Yeah, there are a number of them, and especially on dairy farms. So if you look at our fatality rates, they tend to be higher with any type of large animal operation. That includes both beef cattle and dairy cattle. So animal handling, a large animal, a large dairy cow, or even a small dairy cow can do a lot of damage. Repetitive motion, back injuries. We see a lot of people that are milking cows for 10 or 15 years, and suddenly their bodies wear out. Shoulder injuries, hips, joint replacements, those kinds of things. So that part of animal agriculture is important. We also know that while we think about dairy farms, we think about milking cows and taking care of calves, there's a lot of machinery and equipment involved too. So tractors, tractor safety, tractor rollover protection. Most dairy farms have one or in some cases multiple skid steer loaders or even bigger like payloaders. So those machines are big, they're dangerous, visibility is limited. If something happens, it can be a fatal injury that just happens in a split second. So I think it's really a combination of animals plus machinery. And the other big one is respiratory hazards, manure gases, silo gas, all of the things we breathe in if we're working around a farm or working around feed, whether it's grain or silage or hay. Those are all things we need to consider from a health perspective.
1: And what are some of the things we should do to increase the safety around those areas? Is it implementation of technology? What is it?
0: Yeah, I think one of the important things, and we're doing a lot of work in Extension, we have something called the Forward Farm Safety Toolbox, and we have a whole system for thinking about safety on your farm. It really does start with, first of all, developing a policy. That policy is really about, first of all, taking the issue of safety seriously. Communicating with your workers, getting their input, getting their buy-in. If we want them to do certain things safely, they need to buy into that idea, and they need to know that if they do things safely, that's what you want. That's part of the culture of safety. And the flip side of that is if you're out there and you're working carelessly, you're making lots of mistakes, it might suggest you need training. It might also suggest that the work needs to be structured in a different way. So safety policy is important. Also doing like a comprehensive inventory of all of the different hazards, prioritizing those, and then building, I'm going to call it a constant training program. A lot of farms in Wisconsin and other places, a lot of farms view safety training as once a year, I'm going to put in a DVD and they're going to watch a tractor safety video or they're going to watch animal handling. And what we try to tell people is this needs to be constant. Every week when you have your team meeting, your check-in, you're probably not going to talk for a half hour about safety, but maybe it's the 5 minutes, things you saw last week or a piece of information or one of the tools from our toolbox you want to just spend a few minutes reviewing. Safety is about training. Yes, it's about doing the right thing. It's about not doing certain other things, but it's largely about communication. It's about trust. It's about making sure that if people see something unsafe on the farm, that they feel confident that if they bring it to their manager or their owner operator's attention, that that will be respected and they won't feel threatened by that and that they can actually make the changes that are needed.
1: If you could just give one or two things that you want farmers to walk away with, things you want them to know the most, what is it?
0: Number one, let your workers know you care about them. And one of the things to do is to talk about safety, talk about health. Recognize that our people that are out there, you know, they want to be part of a team, but they also want to be safe. We've done a lot of work with our immigrant farm workers here in the last year. And they tell us, like, if I find a farm where they take this stuff seriously, that's the kind of place I want to work. So that communication about care and empathy for the workers you have. I think the other big thing is to simply walk around your farm. Any of us could do it. You can walk around and you see the things where a person could be seriously injured. It can be overwhelming on a large farm, but pick one or two things, kind of prioritize and work on those things. Correct the hazard. Don't just teach a person to work around it. If you've got that old tractor that doesn't have rollover protection, put on a ROPS or get a different tractor. So again, you got to start someplace, and I would say starting with communication with your workers, but also identifying those hazards and beginning to correct those.
1: And not only should we be thinking about the physical safety of people, but also the mental safety.
0: Oh, yeah. So many different mental health concerns, especially right now with all the change and all the confusion about policy and immigration status and all of those kinds of things. When we work with workers, they're very concerned. And the hard thing is, you know, they want to work. They want to be here. They do find that agriculture is an interesting job. They like taking care of animals. In many cases, the pay is also, you know, pretty good. But there are a lot of things if people are worried about things going on back home. Again, if they're from another country, if they're worried about their day-to-day safety, that's of concern. So making sure, I think a big part of that is communication. Again, letting people know you care, letting them know that you trust them and that they can trust you. I think that's a big part of mental health.
1: And John, I'll have you here. Remind us of some of those resources.
0: I think when we talk about mental health, I think there are a lot of resources that are out there. I think it depends on which part of the state that you're in. One of the things I always think about is when a person is perhaps really struggling or with a family member. You know, I think it's always important we talk about the potential risk of suicide. So the suicide prevention hotline, 988, is a great source of information, and really encourage you to like think about that and talk about it.
1: 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A curated listing of agricultural safety and health resources can be found at agsafety.wisc.edu. From the southern end of the world's longest barn in Madison, I'm Kylie Allen.
2: What weather is in store for the Midwest today? Stay tuned as ag meteorologist Stu Muck gives you the latest forecast in just moments, right here on the Midwest Farm Report.

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5: Yes, here we are, rolling our way towards the 4th of July weekend. I just happened to glance and realize that we've got some part-timers, some fill-in that's helping us with the farm show this morning. I hope it didn't cause us any problems. On this Tuesday morning, it's time for us to bring you an update on weather, brought to you courtesy of Revolution Company. 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I want to find out more about this weather. Stumach Ag meteorologist joining us live this morning. So let's talk a little bit about, the heat and humidity. We knew that was coming last week, felt it everywhere yesterday. And now I see a sliver of a chance of showers and maybe even thunderstorms that have crept into the forecast. What's going on there?
6: Well, think about it, Pam. When it gets hot and humid like this, the atmosphere becomes very unstable. And you end up with those little pop-up showers and storms. And there is a cool front building in out of the northwest as well. Not quite into northwest Wisconsin yet. But ahead of it, there's a little stripe of rain from the UP down to about Rhinelander. Oh, not quite to Eau Claire, east of Eau Claire. And there's more rain, showers, and it looks like a little thunderstorm cell in far south central Minnesota. That's not all going to hold together and march right through Wisconsin. That little stripe of rain in the north will push a bit further east and northeast through the morning. So it's western and northern Wisconsin could see a little shower chance today. The possibility of showers and storms with that cluster out in Minnesota, that might hold off until late today or into the nighttime more likely. And I'd expect late tonight on into Wednesday, there may be some showers or thunderstorms. Not a big statewide covering system. No, that's not going to happen. Going to be a little cell here and there. Something pops up and brings some rain. There may be some localized heavier amounts. Could be kind of windy with anything that develops. But overall, we stay warm. And in fact, I have to talk about that extreme heat warning in effect for more than the southern half of Wisconsin through tomorrow at 7 p.m. There's an extreme heat warning until late tonight, till about 7 tonight, off into central and north central Wisconsin, and then the heat advisory further north. Nonetheless, very, very hot weather, and it hasn't cooled off overnight. A lot of upper 70s and low 80s for temps this morning. That's way above normal. It's going to set us up for a very hot, sticky day. Remember all that cooling and hydration and everything else. We need to pay attention to that right on through today and tomorrow as this heat just kind of lingers on. So we're slogging through it. Weather systems doing the same, not moving quickly. So as we see this front trying to drop in,
7: the last thing you want to have to do is chase down a plumber. Run over here.
5: Keep going. Keep going.
6: All right. So as we see this little front trying to drop in out of the northwest, we're going to watch it. It could pop up that occasional shower or storm. A little more likelihood now as we start moving on toward late Wednesday night, Thursday, that we get a good rain around the state. That will help to take a little bit of the heat out. But even then, I'd still expect daytime highs in the upper 80s wrapping up the week and probably holding in the 80s, mid and upper 80s right into the weekend. but that rain chance looking a bit greater for later in the week. Let's all keep our fingers crossed. That should give us a little break, but I'd say heading toward the 4th of July, plan on it. It's still going to be hot and probably still on the humid side and very unsettled with that chance of a shower or thunderstorm to pop up almost any time, especially when the sky really heats up midday afternoon. So we've got that to watch here for the next handful of days. I'll check those forecast details right after this.
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5: All right, now you can go, Stu.
6: All right, well, the Revolution Plastics forecast, of course, includes that heat and humidity. Remember the extreme heat warning across a good part of southern Wisconsin until 7 p.m. tomorrow, and that heat advisory ending 7 p.m. tonight in northeast Wisconsin. The heat advisory further north, very warm, very sticky, and unstable. A few showers in the north this morning, they'll end. More sunshine around south, partly sunny north, and hot today in the low and maybe mid-90s statewide. A very hot day. Southwest winds 5 to 15. In the south, a small chance of a shower or storm late tonight into early Wednesday. A few more clouds overnight. Still mid and upper 70s for nighttime lows with the southwest winds. Some rain chance early tomorrow, especially south and east. Then sunny and hot later. Low to mid-90s with southwest winds. And Thursday, a chance of a morning shower, more likely some shower or thunderstorm activity toward the afternoon. Sunny and hot in between, low 90s on Thursday. Southwest winds, Pam, 5 to 15, a little gusty. I mean, you look out the window, it's nice. The trees are moving. There's a breeze out there. But don't be fooled. It's hot and sticky and really hot summer weather.
5: Yeah, when that heat, when the sun comes out, that's like a blow furnace with that breeze. And yeah, it's there, but it's not comforting at all.
6: No, it's not going to cool you off all that much. And we talked to a producer secondhand in the neighborhood. They were working with fans yesterday to make sure nothing gives up.
5: Yeah, for sure. For sure. All right, buddy. We'll catch you tomorrow. Take care of yourself.
6: All right. You too.
5: Thanks. 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
11: There are those who dedicate themselves to a sense of honor, to a life of courage, and a commitment to something greater than themselves. They have always defended this nation and each other. They still do. The few, the proud, the Marines.
12: Lightning and livestock do not mix, and during the summer months around Wisconsin, farmers need to exercise care when it comes to protecting their livestock. Chris Bogaski is a research program manager with our own WiscoNet in the state. He's also the lightning data specialist with the National Lightning Safety Council, and he says when it comes to livestock, they are really vulnerable to lightning strikes.
13: Four-legged animals especially are at significant risk of lightning. For one thing, they like to stand under trees or along fences during thunderstorms, try and protect themselves. However, trees are very dangerous. They're tall, they're pointy, they're isolated. That tends to be what gets struck by lightning. And so the lightning will strike the tree, the electricity flows through the tree into the ground, and because the cattle's legs or the horse's legs, and we just had a case in Texas where five horses were killed by lightning, the electricity travels up one set of the legs across all of their vital organs down the other set of legs. And that's what injures or kills the livestock or the other animals. So, if you have four-legged animals, you want to try and get them in during a thunderstorm if you can. If you can get some sort of a shelter that's not near a tree, that's even better because, like I said, anything tall, isolated, and pointy is especially prone to be struck by lightning.
12: Chris Bogaski with the National Lightning Safety Council says there is technology available for farms to protect their buildings as well as their livestock. Some of the technology not necessarily new. Take, for example, lightning rods.
13: They're actually called Franklin lightning rods because it goes back to Ben Franklin. So they've been around for a few hundred years now. And they work very effectively as long as they're installed properly. And there are Lightning Protection Institute certified lightning protection installers that can make sure that a lightning rod is installed properly. And to install a lightning rod properly, you have the lightning rod. It has to be grounded with a good resilient metal cable, usually a copper cable that travels down the roof and down the wall of the building into ground, and then it dissipates the electricity that way. So lightning rods are an effective way of lightning protection. And then if you think about, a substantial building, so something that's got electrical and plumbing in the walls, even if you don't have a lightning rod in that instance, the electricity will latch onto the wiring or the plumbing in the walls and go down to ground that way.
12: Lightning safety advice from Chris Bogaski. He's a research program manager with our WiscoNet, also the lightning data specialist with the National Lightning Safety Council. If you want to find out more on how you can protect your livestock, your home, and your barn, lightningsafetycouncil.org has resources. 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
12: I don't like it any better than farmers do when the markets are lower. Yesterday, we really saw corn and soybeans decline, but now they're coming back online. Today is that big USDA crop report that's coming out where they'll give us our first estimates on what they believe farmers planted for corn and soybeans. Seems to be some dissension in the marketplace whether or not lost corn acres ended up being grown in soybeans. We're going to find out what John Heinberg, market advisor with Total Farm Marketing out of West Bend, has to say about that as we roll our way through the show. So glad you're along with us. I am the fabulous Farm Babe Pam Yonke. This is the Midwest Farm Report. Don't forget the talk text line is always open to you. Maybe give me an update on how your crops are looking. Is one looking better than the other? Is the alfalfa regrowth coming around? Any insect issues that you've started to notice? That's all fair game for us here on the show. Talk text line 877-301-FARM, 877-301-3276. Gardeners, lawn owners, we're not leaving you out of the conversation. You can have some of the same afflictions that our farm fields do. So let me know what's going on in your backyard. How's the strawberry crop looking? That is in full swing right now, especially in southern Wisconsin. Have you enjoyed picking your own, or what do you think about the price? See what I mean? You can really be involved in the conversation this morning. All right, so today is the 30th day of June. My goodness, there it goes, right out the door. Couple little tidbits for you today. On this day, back in 1953, workers at the Chevrolet plant in Flint, Michigan, watched the very first completed Corvette come off the assembly line. It was a two-seater sports car that ultimately would become an American icon. At first, they only had 300 Corvettes that were made a year to keep the demand up and supply down. And boy, it took off. So that happened on this day back in 1953. For you Corvette lovers, that's how it all began. Happy birthday today to boxer celebrity, I guess, Mike Tyson. He is 60 years young today, and Olympic gold medal winner Michael Phelps turns 41 today, and now you know.
15: I'm telling you every Tuesday why we need to catch up with our friends from the Steffes Group, and today, no exception. 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Or if you say, Pam, I need to talk to these people, I have a unique situation, they're all about that. 800-726-8609. That's 800-726-8609. Ashley Hewn from the Steffes Group is along with us. You know, one thing we've not talked about recently, if at all, Ashley, how you came to be a part of the Steffes Group. Did you have a previous career? How did you land with them?
16: You know, going to auctions my whole life as a kid, I never thought I'd end up in the auction business. I can tell you that much. But working part-time for a local company here, and then Steffes came to town in 2006 and purchased that business. And we've been going ever since, to be honest with you. I went to auction school in 2007, I believe. And, you know, hit the ground running. It was humble beginnings. We kind of had a hard start, but we had a vision for the future and helping people. And that's what we've stuck to. And that's what made us successful.
15: I know that the career, the dynamics of auctioneering have definitely changed since you joined the Steffes Group, but the Steffes Group likewise has changed to become really a driving force in the auctioneer business with all those graduates that are out there, or maybe those that are looking at a career change. How do you explain to them the diversity of opportunity if they decide they want to become a part of your group?
16: Yeah, that's a really good question, and it's hard to answer as well because most people aren't familiar with the auction industry. It's hard to explain to people what it is we actually do. But, you know, we're really asking people to be experts in the agriculture field, whether it's agriculture or construction or real estate. Those are the three main areas that we play in. But it's knowing values, it's having a network of people, and it's helping people transition, whether it's buying or selling or a full-on retirement at the end.
15: Right. I love the skill set that your folks that I've had a chance to meet hold, because they are people persons. You know, they really like being with people. But you also have an awful lot of opportunity behind the scenes. If you're not as gregarious as you and I, there's still plenty of opportunities with the Steffes Group.
16: Yeah, there really is. And one of our, which is becoming our most important role right now, because as auctioneers, we used to have to do everything in the early days, you know, and now we're kind of channeling off into just dealing with clients, but we've got this auction coordinator role, and those are the guys that are the foot soldiers, I would say, that are at the farms, taking the pictures, doing the descriptions, making sure everything's lined up and washed so we have a successful auction.
15: Well, and aside from the hands-on there, you also, because of that fantastic website, the technical side, the internet, the data driven jobs are there too.
16: It really is. And that's where we've been successful in other companies wanting to join our company. And that is the fact that we own all of our tech. We own our website. We're not using third party people for any of that stuff. And what you see on the website on these timed online auctions, that's our software. We built it. We maintain it, and we don't have to rely on other people. And as you look at the auction industry and all the people that are getting bought out and different things like that, it's harder and harder to make money when you got to rely on those third parties. And so that's what makes us efficient.
15: Well, I'll tell you what, folks, if you've never thought of all the opportunities that the Steffes Group can present, there's a little sample of what you might want to reconsider. Do a little deeper dive. 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That's S-T-E-F-F-E-S group.com. You say, well, I am intrigued, Pam, but I want to talk to somebody. They'd love that. 800-726-8609. That's 800-726-8609. Ashley Hewen along with us from the Steffes Group. 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Wisconsin soybean production and profitability ultimately begins with research funded by Wisconsin soybean growers. Andy Benson is one of those. He farms in northwest Wisconsin and also sits on the Wisconsin Soybean Marketing Board. Very proud of the research team they've assembled.
17: Our contribution, especially on the research side, and our involvement in the research efforts, we have a world-class university extension team between Dr. Conley and Dr. Damian Smith and Rodrigo Worley. We really have a world-class team when it comes to our agronomy research, especially in the area of soybeans. In Wisconsin, we have been very strongly committed to the profitability of our soybean growers.
15: Focused on the future of Wisconsin soybean production and profitability. That's Andy Benson, a member of the Wisconsin Soybean Marketing Board. Wisconsin farmers are comfortable with their crop, but not overly impressed. That's at least the feeling you're getting from this week's crop progress report. Across the state of Wisconsin, farmers are now rating the corn crop 82% good to excellent. That's up a percentage point in a week's time, and we know with this kind of heat, that quality is going to probably improve this week as well. Soybeans, they may need this shot of heat and a little extra moisture. As far as soybeans, 78% of the crop called good to excellent. That's down a percentage point in a week's time. They say 8% of the soybeans are blooming right now, which is right on the five-year average. Some of the other crops Wisconsin farmers are watching, 96% of our winter wheat has headed out, 50% now coloring. Those are signs of maturity. 79% of our winter wheat called good to excellent, unchanged from last week. Our pasture.
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12: Wisconsin farmers are comfortable with their crop, but not overly impressed. That's at least the feeling you're getting from this week's crop progress report. Across the state of Wisconsin, farmers are now rating the corn crop 82% good to excellent. That's up a percentage point in a week's time, and we know with this kind of heat, that quality is going to probably improve this week as well. Soybeans, they may need this shot of heat and a little extra moisture. As far as soybeans, 78% of the crop called good to excellent. That's down a percentage point in a week's time. They say 8% of the soybeans are blooming right now, which is right on the five-year average. Some of the other crops Wisconsin farmers are watching, 96% of our winter wheat has headed out, 50% now coloring. Those are signs of maturity. 79% of our winter wheat called good to excellent, unchanged from last week. Our pastures, well, they're still 64% good to excellent. That's down a percentage point. I think a lot of folks either had too much rain over the past 7 days' time, and now they're dealing with mud, or maybe some folks escaped that rain altogether, and now it's a little dry and getting a little thin. Right now, second cutting of alfalfa, 29% complete. 74% of our hay ground called good to excellent, but that is down 2 percentage points compared to last week. So like I said, there's some haves and some have-nots. Markets on a Tuesday morning are starting to trend a little higher. We'll talk more about this with John Heinberg in just a minute. Big USDA report coming out today in the marketplace. So far, July corn's up a penny. December new crop unchanged at 4:30. July soybeans, they're up a penny right now, with November new crop down a penny, 11:38. July wheat's currently 6 cents stronger, 5.75 a bushel. The barrel cheese on Monday was unchanged at 148. 40-pound block cheese gained a quarter of a cent, 142 and a quarter, while AA butter was up a nickel at $1.70 per pound. The July class 3 milk that goes into cheese is 11 cents stronger, currently at 15.80. August up 15, 16.64 a hundredweight. Enough with the numbers. Coming up next, John Heinberg gives us perspective on what the market expects out of today's USDA acreage estimates. 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
12: Well, I apologize, station affiliates, for the technical issues this morning. We'll be having a rather verbal discussion about that after the show gets done. 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Sure, we're tight on time now this morning, John, on one of the biggest trade days of this part of the growing season. Tell me, acreage report and grain stock report out this afternoon, and it's been taking markets from the top to the bottom quick.
6: Yeah, this is when you go look at all the USDA reports that come out during the course of the year. There's 12 major reports between WASDs and grain stocks and acres numbers. Typically, this one is one of the most volatile reports. Now, we didn't get that last year. Last year, we lost a penny and a half on corn and gained two and a quarter cents on soybeans after the numbers came out, because things are pretty flat from where they were in March. Now, today, one of the biggest differences, we've got prices heavily under pressure, especially in the corn market going into this report. So if there were something bullish or a surprise of bullishness that comes out of it, or even just even neutral, the market may have priced a lot of things in. It could set us up for a bit of a bounce. But again, you're basically playing roulette on the roulette wheel if you're just thinking, you know, going to play the report in terms of how it trades today. So that's where it kind of comes in. This is where we reset the goalpost here for the summer, and we'll kind of see what the numbers give us here today, and then we'll go from there from the reaction.
12: Right. And, you know, the other thing that is going to be factored in today, whether it's that report or not, is this heat and its dominance across corn and bean country.
6: Yeah, and that's one thing that the market really, I think people were counting on seeing some strength in this market with this heat. We really haven't seen much. A little bit of price action last week, giving us some push, and then we gave it all right back very quickly here yesterday morning in terms of the trade. So we're going to see. The biggest thing we're going to be watching, two things today. First off, corn acres, 94.75, 94.9, somewhere in that window, down a little bit from March. If that's realized, and that can tighten up this crop going into, with the demand that we're seeing into the next marketing year. Soybeans, that we're going to, you know, if we continue to see growth in acres, it just adds to the global supply. I think at about 95.4 million acres of soybeans, keeping that principal crop number around 180. Now, I'm hearing some whispers that we could be seeing corn acres stay firm. If it wasn't for the issues with the U.S.-Iran war, the fertilizer side of it, the crop insurance side was probably going to buy some acres back in January and February before the war broke out. Curious to see how that all shakes out as we come through it today. So where's our surprises? You know, either a big miss off those averages, or if we do see additional corn acres come in, taking it from other crops, that could be something that could really help push this market even further to the downside, just given the current supplies that we're looking at.
12: John Heinberg, Market Advisor, Total Farm Marketing out of West Bend, live here on the Midwest Farm Report. 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John, let's talk a little bit more about this weather. Anything that you noticed today in the crop progress report that's noteworthy?
6: You know, we continue to watch Illinois. Illinois is one of the laggard states out there. And you know, last week they dropped 6% good to excellent. Pretty much stayed steady this week in that corn crop, as well as a, you know, weakness in that soybean crop. And that's just due to the amount of rainfall they've received through the central southern sections of the state. We continue to hear reports there. Now, we'll have to of water issues in some regions in that area. So but one thing we'll have to continue to watch, though, is just, you know, last year Illinois was struggled with the disease issues and things of that nature as well, you know, but we got really good potential again. Northwestern Iowa, southern Minnesota, South Dakota, eastern Nebraska, they've been picking up the moistures that they've needed here. Nice batch of rain on the radar again this morning moving through southern Minnesota. So could this be year number two where the, you know, weakness in Illinois gets absorbed by a different area? So we'll have to continue to watch how that grows out. But that's been one thing that's been kind of noticeable right now. It's just been the weakness in the crop, especially in Illinois.
12: All right, my friend. Anything else in particular? Guidance before the report, something to make sure we're doing after it?
6: You know, again, keep trying to take care of those at-risk bushels, the bushels you got to sell off the combine this fall, because there is still a lot of downside potential in this if this crop and this weather stays good.
12: Yeah, no kidding. Thanks, John. Enjoy the holiday weekend. We'll catch up with you next week.
6: Sounds good. Have a great day. Have a great day.
12: John Heinberg, Market Advisor with Total Farm Marketing out of West Bend, joining us live here on the Midwest Farm Report. Again, stations, my apologies for the technical issues that suddenly became a part of my day. Hopefully you don't have the same. Stay comfortable. Our talk text line remains open for you. We'd love to hear from you.
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11: Matthew.
12: Huh? Oh, sorry.
11: It's okay. I just need you to listen to me.
13: 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I hear you. And what you say really does matter to me.
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0: Well, the Brewers rallied from a 3-0 deficit to beat the Reds 5-3 last night. Joey Ortiz hit what proved to be the game-winning home run with a two-run shot in the eighth. It was his first home run since May 12th, and the two RBIs matched his total for the previous 16 games combined. Manager Pat Murphy was really happy to see Ortiz come through.
12: You know, the guy has done so much for us over the last 2 years, playing an elite shortstop and then and just a trusted shortstop, going through everything he's had to go through this year and then getting a chance to play short again. He makes an error and then comes through the way he did. I can't tell you. The whole team is so happy for him. You know what I mean? That's just... it's really special.
0: Milwaukee improved to 4-0 against the Reds this year. Same two teams tonight. Meanwhile, former Bucks guard Malik Beasley has been indicted on federal gambling charges, and it stems from his time with Milwaukee. Beasley allegedly agreed to tailor his performance based on prop bets in certain games, including against the Clippers when he grabbed a late rebound to hit the over on his total for the night. Former player Ed Davis also indicted. Beasley spent just one season with Milwaukee.
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0: Well, the first big surprise of the World Cup knockout stage came courtesy of Paraguay last night as they beat Germany on penalty kicks for just their second ever win in an elimination game. There are three more games today. The U.S. is going to have to wait till tomorrow to try and punch their ticket to the next round against Bosnia-Herzegovina. With this Wisconsin Sports Zone Network update, I'm Zach Heil, Prin.
22: Play it safe? Nah.
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0: Joey Ortiz, two-run homer in the bottom of the eighth inning to pull the Brewers ahead of Cincinnati, and they go on to win 5-3. Welcome in over the line, Zach Heilprin in for Evo today and the rest of the week. Joined by RJ, we will have Evo back next week. He's taking a well-earned vacation, but he will be back next week. Brewers off the schneid after losing a couple games against the Cubs, take care of business last night with a comeback victory against Cincinnati. That's one thing you can count on, right? The Brewers beating Cincinnati. They're 4-0 yeah. Now against the Reds. The Reds, obviously, not great this year, but much needed. He got the hit when he needed to get the hit.
1: Yes.
0: Let's say that.
1: Yeah.
0: Still 2-for-9 with runners in scoring position last night. But hey, they got the hits. They got the key at-bats. They got the key hits to get through and get the win against Cincinnati last night. Plenty to talk about that game, especially Joey Ortiz, who's had a little bit of a tough run, I would say. He's barely batting over 200 this year. That was his first home run since May 12th.
1: He's a good trier.
0: His two RBIs on that one bat at bat matched his total since June 12th.

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0: Welcome back into Over the Line. Zach Heilprin and RJ with you this morning. We're going to talk a little Brewers coming up in a little bit and what they were able to get done last night. Pat Murphy called it a Brewers win. A Brewers type win, I should say.
1: Oh, I was going to say.
0: Yeah, it was.
2: Correct,
0: right. Pat.
2: They did win.
0: It was the Brewers. It was a Brewers kind of win.
2: Yeah.
0: Which was fall down, have some things not go your way, and then find a way at the end to win. And that's what they did.
1: The Reds are the one that fell down.
0: He didn't just fall down.
1: Oh, yeah.
0: I
1: saw a guy die.
0: I mean, I haven't heard an update. He could be dead. We don't know.
1: He stood up.
0: I mean, he walked to
1: the cart.
0: He got on the cart, yeah. But that doesn't mean he didn't die at the hospital. I mean, So,
1: you ever look at the probabilities after, like, plays and stuff like that?
0: No.
1: So, in the top of the fifth, when Ellie De La Cruz hit that home run, they were up 3-0.
0: Yeah.
1: 82.4% probability to win.
0: Sure.
1: For Cincinnati.
0: Did they take into account Cincinnati's horrible bullpen?
1: I would say no, okay. Because when Jake Bowers hit that single and the score became 3-1, it now became a win probability for Milwaukee, 36.2%.
0: Mm. It went up 30.
1: Went up 14.2 points off of one run.
0: Here's the thing that I do like to do. When teams blow big leads, I like to go back and find the exact moment when they're like 99.5% to win it. Like the Packers in the fourth quarter against the Bears in the playoffs, right?
1: The Packers in the NFC Championship game against the Seahawks.
0: Or the Packers
1: an onside kick was coming.
0: Or the Packers in a majority of the games that they've blown.
1: Yeah.
0: Yes. So, yeah. A comeback win for the Brewers last night to take out the Reds. They've now gone 4-0 against the Reds. We'll get them again tonight. We shall see. Before the break, I mentioned this. Emmanuel Acho, who, king of bad takes or just king of horrible takes?
1: He's up there. Yeah. He's on the kingdom's court.
0: Yeah. Former NFL player, probably more well-known now, though, for the things he says. I don't believe he's on TV anymore. I think this is on a podcast.
1: Yeah, but being involved with Joy Taylor.
0: Yes. There has been some pushback, I would say, with Caitlin Clark in the WNBA. And again, I'm not going to pretend to sit here and say I watch the WNBA all the time, but I did think that this take, the only reason I would even sit down to watch the WNBA, or the W.
1: They have a good catalog.
0: As Emmanuel Acho calls them, would be Caitlin Clark. I did not like her at Iowa. I do like her with Indiana Fever. She brings, she's got some excitement to her.
1: Yep.
0: Right?
1: Yeah.
0: Some more, her and Sophie Cunningham. Sophie Cunningham being a badass, and like anytime something bad happens to Caitlin Clark, they're all
1: Sophie.
0: Yes, exactly. and has the meme of the month so far right now, the pointing. It's amazing. But again, would you know about that if Caitlin Clark wasn't involved in that?
1: No.
0: Probably not. Either way, Emmanuel Acho had this to say about Caitlin Clark, and I think it might go down for one of the worst takes. Might go down as worst take of the year. You guys can tell me.
3: The W at this junction in time would be better without Caitlin Clark because she is a bigger distraction than she is an additive. Caitlin Clark has gotten the WNBA over the necessary threshold they needed. Now people are watching. Now we realize, oh, there's talent in the W. Talent that's actually even greater than Caitlin Clark. And I'm not just talking about bigs like Asia. I'm talking about the Olivia Miles. I'm talking about the Paige Beckers. Hell, I'm talking about the Kelsey Mitchells. Caitlin got the necessary eyes there. But now that the eyes are there, we don't necessarily need her anymore. Caitlin did what only Caitlin could do. And we don't necessarily need her to do anymore. Thank you, Caitlin. We can take it from here. Now you're saying that the WNBA needs to be cognizant of where they put Caitlin Clark on posters. The WNBA and the officials need to alter the rules for Caitlin Clark. The WNBA and opposing players need to treat Caitlin Clark more gently. Caitlin Clark's coach needs to be cognizant of how she talks to her in public because it's going to look like there's an issue. Unless we can take off our gloves for Caitlin Clark and stop trying to act like she's a messiah, the WNBA could and would be better off without Caitlin Clark, at least without this version of everybody coddling and caressing and catering to Caitlin Clark.
0: She was your Messiah. She is your Messiah. She is the one that brings the eyes. The only reason anybody's talking about this is because of her.
1: Yeah.
0: Again, I don't disagree that there are more talented players in the WNBA than her.
1: She was just the first wave of real talent to come through.
0: Like Paige Beckers, absolutely.
1: Yeah.
0: There are probably reasons why there's some pushback against her because the league, as is the NBA, is overwhelmingly African American.
1: Correct.
0: And there are, more talented players.
1: Mm-hmm.
0: But she's the one that gets the attention.
1: Yeah.
0: They still need her. People are not going to just continue to watch the WNBA just because Caitlin Clark got them there. It needs more.
1: Does need more.
0: Caitlin Clark and Sophie Cunningham are her teammates.
1: Yep.
0: Top two selling jerseys. They account for 71% of the WNBA's jersey sales.
1: That sounds good.
0: Pretty darn good. Clark, responsible for 26.5% of all economic activity in 2024 in the WNBA. The viewership is up 300%. The Fever account for like 75% of that. All of this stuff, Caitlin Clark is needed still for that league.
1: Oh, absolutely. It's and I'm not sure they're coddling her.
0: They beat the hell out of her.
1: Yeah.
0: She gets choked out.
1: And you don't get fouls called on that.
0: Right.
1: And Sophie Cunningham has to come back, be the enforcer, and then get fouls called on her.
0: Right.
1: It's one of those, because you had the Jordan rules back in the day.
0: Yeah.
1: But those were not, that's kind of like what I'm seeing right now, if I'm watching the WNBA.
0: Which you're not.
1: Right. But every time you see Caitlin Clark get, I mean, not to the extent that like you saw in the 80s and early 90s in the NBA, but like clotheslined, like just walloped, like all this. No fouls are called. She's not getting a preferential star treatment. But last year she got injured.
0: Yeah, she missed most of the season.
1: And I'm pretty sure viewership went down.
0: It absolutely did.
1: So you absolutely need to coddle your golden goose, your Messiah, your whatever you want to dub her. Until you then say, we don't need her anymore.
0: Yeah.
1: Because I'm pretty sure Acho is sitting here watching every game.
0: Right.
1: But I internally, the W has to be thinking, well, we need her. Externally, they're probably like, treat her like everybody else.
0: Yeah. Here's the funny thing about this, though, is they are acting like the way she gets treated by the league.
1: Yeah.
0: Is what you would expect of somebody that had done horrible things, like horrible things to the league, had hurt the league in some way. And so then they would treat her that way. Instead, they I don't know, maybe they're going overboard to try and treat her as normal as any other player.
1: Mm-hmm.
0: But that's not who she is. She's right. Not the normal player. She's the one that brings the eyes.
1: Yeah.
0: So it just doesn't, in a league like that, which you are not a major league in this environment, in this sporting environment, you need people like that. For Acho to sit there and say she needs to go away, it'd be better for the league if nobody was talking about Caitlin Clark and nobody was tuning in to see Caitlin Clark. Mm-hmm. He's wrong. It's a horrible take. It's probably one of those takes that we're going to hear at the end of the year for the worst, because they need her. They need her. Again, I think between you and me, I'm not going to sit here and say I'm going to watch the league either. Now, conspiracy theory, sitting here, because they treat her the way they do, the league treats her the way that they do,
1: yeah,
0: it's intentional. Because people are then still talking about it and bringing it up.
1: Yeah.
0: And they're still in the in the headlines for the day. It is, so they're doing this on purpose to keep the name and keep the league in the headlines. No, maybe.
1: No, I would absolutely agree with that, because
0: otherwise it doesn't make sense.
1: Yeah, if they're not talking about her, They're not talking about the league.
0: Correct.
1: And she's the reason the salary has gone up.
0: Yep.
1: Because
0: she's the reason that they don't fly commercial anymore.
1: Yeah. Like, yeah, all this is because of her. Now people are like, well, it's in the collective bargaining agreement. If she wasn't in the WNBA, you think that would have happened?
0: No.
1: No. It's amazing how ticket sales go up wherever she is. It's amazing how,
0: they used to play. They play in bigger stadiums when she comes to town.
1: Yeah,
0: like sometimes in different arenas. Certain teams don't have big arenas. Mm-hmm. When she goes to certain places, they move it to like the NBA arena.
1: Mm-hmm. I've never seen the player union. I don't be so upset with one person,
0: right?
1: And then other people be like, well, I'm there too. Sure you are. Totally agree with it.
0: Yeah. And there's the whole Angel Reese thing saying, yeah. I was part of this too. Were you?
1: Yeah, you weren't. Were
0: you? I mean, you talked certainly and you're a solid player.
1: Yeah.
0: Certainly can grab your rebounds off your own misses as well as anybody else. But no, Caitlin Clark is the one that pushed this to where it is, and they still need her because the only reason anybody's talking about it is because you say your name.
1: Yeah. When you have memes of one person being great and you're associated with being great, and the other is, I fumbled and I pulled an Angel Reese because I got the rebound and scored. Big difference between what you represent for your league or from the outside viewers into your league.
0: Yeah. Again, the Jordan thing is a little bit different just because he was that good.
1: Yeah.
0: Like he is the best that's ever played. Mm-hmm. He's the GOAT. But, and she's not at this point.
1: Yeah.
0: She's very, very good.
1: Very, very good. Set NCAA scoring records, which
0: yes.
1: Then some people tried to discredit by saying she played 5 or 6 years, which she didn't. She played 4.
0: Yeah. Very good player. Very good player. Again, not the best, but very good. And the WNBA desperately needs her if they want to be relevant as a league.
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0: back on Over the Line. Back on Over the Line. Over the line.
1: Over. I didn't know we went to transfer to Ohio State here.
0: Yeah. To the swing.
1: The swing?
0: Yeah. Brewers get the win last night over the Reds, taking the first game of a four-game series.
2: Hell yeah.
0: Get back on track. 20 games above 500. World Cup continues to go on. Germany with a big upset of... Or I should say Germany with getting upset by Paraguay, a team the U.S. beat the heck out of.
3: Yeah.
0: 4-1.
3: Ooh.
0: Ranked 41st in the country. Nice. Or 41st in the world. And you get... beat on penalties, Jeremy. Very tough scene. Mm. The Japanese lose as well. And you
1: no
0: also...
1: No more clean locker rooms.
0: No. No more clean fans. Stadiums either. Yeah. Can you imagine having to clean up after that?
1: Yeah.
0: I would... That would be the worst. Like, you're that nice fan base that cleans up after games. Yeah. And then you lose like that. They lost in, I think it was like the 96th
1: yeah.
0: minute.
1: And then you got to be like, ah.
0: Very, very, yeah. Right? Ah. Yeah. But again, hey, it's a different mindset.
1: Yeah.
0: Different mindset, different people.
1: Mm-hmm.
0: And then, obviously, Morocco, who was the top 10 team, took down the Netherlands also in penalties. So we had some drama at the World Cup. I don't know that I would like to see the... there's three more games today. U.S. doesn't play till tomorrow.
1: Yeah.
0: I don't know that I would like to see the U.S. in a shootout.
1: No.
0: That would be the worst way to lose.
1: It would be.
0: I'd rather lose almost any other way than
1: just
0: a shootout.
1: Just lose in regulation.
0: Yes. If you want to... like, the way that Turkey beat them the other day, last week. Losing, you know, beat him. They get a shot.
1: Yes, please lose that.
0: Like the 98th minute, right? Mm-hmm. I'd rather lose that way than lose a penalty shootout where you're essentially it's luck with the goaltender, right? Like going which way is the right way to go here.
1: Yeah. Today we have Norway versus Ivory Coast or Cote d'Ivoire, whichever one you want to go with.
0: Cote d'Ivory?
1: Cote d'Ivory.
0: No. What'd you say?
1: Cote d'Ivory.
0: So this is going to be...
1: Cote d'Ivoire.
0: This is actually... relevant to that pronunciation right there.
1: Okay.
0: How do you say the lake that is between or that's near Oshkosh? That you go over the bridge and it's to Appleton and on the way to Appleton. What's that lake?
1: Winnebago?
0: No. The one with the B.
1: What is the one with the B?
0: Look it up. You'll see it. There you go over the lake and it's the big suspension bridge, not suspension bridge, but the long bridge that goes when you're passing. It's like when you're leaving the Oshkosh area going to Appleton.
1: Man, how have I just never noticed this?
0: It's not Winnebago.
1: Well, I know.
0: I know what it is, but I don't want to tell you because I want to do the name for you.
1: It's loading.
0: Is it?
1: Hold on. Hold. Move this way. It's the Wolf River.
0: No. This is impressive, Archie. How do you not know?
1: I'm sorry.
0: No, it's fine. It's fine.
1: Lake Butte des Morts.
0: That's how you say it?
1: Lake Butte des Morts.
0: So my first job, we were talking about yesterday, up to Beaver Dam. One of the first times I had to do a story, I had to read the name of the lake.
1: Yeah.
0: And, you know, having taken Spanish, I see it's spelled B-U-T-T-E-D-E-S-M-O-R-T-S.
1: Yeah.
0: I called it Butte des Morts.
1: Butte des Morts.
0: It's Butte des Morts.
1: Yeah.
0: And the... news director ran in.
1: Up there is French.
0: Yes. It goes, it's not Spanish. It's French. It's Butte des Morts. And I was like, all right, I made a mistake. That's my bad.
1: That's on me.
0: That is on me. I'm new here. Not the only time I did that. However, the news director once said, in saying Wauwatosa, called it Wauwatosa.
1: Oh, hell yeah. There you go.
0: And had the most unhinged person ever leave a message on his machine.
1: Oh.
0: Because he was from Illinois. The guy was from Illinois.
1: Yeah.
0: And, ooh, he just got ripped a new one. It was funny. Like, there's so many names here.
1: Oh, yeah.
0: If you don't live here, we see it. When people come here and they do the stuff with the college kids or the LSU fans trying to pronounce Wisconsin names back in 2016, didn't happen. I look forward to doing that when Notre Dame comes up as well.
1: Most of them will be from there.
0: Yes, true. All right, let's go to the phone lines. Who we got this morning?
2: Udamore.
0: Yeah, there
2: Big
0: it is.
2: Udamore.
1: Yep. Udamore.
0: See, he kn- you knew. He I, but it. Again, back then, as a younger person and having probably not an idea of exactly what was in that area, Butte Te Mortes was what I went with. I'm an absolute idiot.
2: You weren't as cultured as you are now, Zach, is what you're saying. That's
0: yeah,
2: okay.
0: Appreciate that.
2: I think that means like Lake of the Dead, if I recall correctly in French.
0: Yeah,
1: I do believe you're correct.
2: And then the Buttes. So, anyhow, there's our French lesson.
0: There we go.
2: That's, all that's
0: my first and only French lesson.
2: Bonjour. Merci. So, yeah, great win for the crew last night. Nice seeing Ortiz get a little pop there. We'll see if that launches into the stats here of being an above 200 hitter.
0: Right.
2: We'll find out together. But you got to start somewhere.
0: Yep.
2: So that's all really I got for you guys. And just wanted to pop in and have our French lesson and pop back on.
0: I appreciate it, Corey.
1: Yeah, thanks for the pop.
2: Later, man.
0: Later.
2: Yeah, bye.
0: Yeah, he knew what I was talking about right away.
1: Yeah,
0: I'm just surprised that you struggle with that.
1: I honestly have been over to that lake so many times and didn't know which one you were talking about.
0: Yeah, well, it happens. It happens. All right, coming up next, going to be talking with Mark Seversall from WDZ in Green Bay.
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0: live right on the edge of county and city.
1: Edgerton? Mm-hmm.
0: Yeah. Well, yeah, but at the edge of Edgerton.
1: Okay. That's why I was asking.
2: It's the name of her debut album coming soon.
1: Edge of Edgerton.
2: Yeah. Country album.
0: That's funny. No, but we would always have to cross the street to shoot them off. And my dad was always like, hey, make sure we shoot them off in the grass over there. I'm like, the grass? I don't know about that. But anyways, I think our police department is actually locked down on these fireworks.
1: Really?
0: Yeah.
1: I don't have a problem with fireworks on the 3rd, the 4th, the 5th. When it starts on the 1st and goes until the 9th, that's a problem for me.
2: Yeah.
1: Because it's not a problem.
0: But it's the 250th this year.
2: And that's true.
1: Right? And how many times does that come along?
2: Well, once.
0: Never,
2: I was going to say.
1: Once.
2: I don't think that's a trick question.
1: But it's not a problem for me. It's a problem for my dog. The dogs are a bit of an issue.
2: You got to give them a gummy.
1: I'll get gummies and or melatonin, maybe a melatonin gummy.
2: Don't matter.
1: It doesn't matter.
2: Mm.
1: He gets freaked out by the thunder. It's been a bit of an issue with these last few weeks.
2: Mm.
0: Shoot,
1: it is what it is, though.
2: Our neighbor grew up on a lake. My neighbor had duck dogs, and my neighbor just lets them run. You know, whatever. No, sure. It's a whole thing. But they think it's game on. They're jumping down in the lake, swimming around looking for ducks because all they hear is banging. They're just down there paddling around in the dark, whatever.
1: Yeah.
2: That was my memory.
0: What if you were trying to bring a girl over?
2: Me?
0: Do a little.
2: Oh, it's very, that's another sneaky underrated part of this. Kate, you can speak to this as well. The 4th of July, very romantic holiday.
1: Very.
2: Peak of the summer, long days. Boats, you're on the water, maybe.
1: And you live them. You lived on the lake.
0: Incredibly romantic.
2: That's true.
1: You lived on the lake growing up.
2: I did, yeah.
1: Did you?
0: No.
1: No. The river.
0: I didn't live on the river either.
1: Isn't that what's in Edgerton?
0: There is a river in Edgerton.
2: The Rock River?
1: It's like right there.
0: Rock River, yeah. And Lake Koshkonong.
2: Yeah, I know my, what's up?
1: There you go.
0: Grant loves Wisconsin geography too. It's
1: unhealthy?
0: Yeah,
1: extent?
0: It's a bit of an obsession.
1: It's what gets the people going.
2: I got people going yesterday. Can I read you a tweet that I got after my morning show appearance yesterday?
1: Oh, your Culver's tweet?
2: No. I mean, that one
0: is a little debatable.
1: We need to talk about that a little bit later.
2: We can talk about that. I got a follow last night at 9:38 from Matt Berlin. And then at 9:39 got this tweet, at Wisco Grant, Murphy is milking the back surgery. Terrible take. Unreal. It was like 12 hours later.
1: Did you talk about it on your show?
2: No.
1: Did you talk about it on Bill's show?
2: No.
1: So it was essentially just what we talked about?
2: Yeah.
1: And
0: it took 12 hours
1: until he had to respond?
2: Yeah.
0: He was stewing on that, Grant.
2: I know.
1: He couldn't decide whether he wanted to or not.
2: I will change my language on that. I don't think he's milking the back injury.
1: It's performative.
0: I don't think that at all, you guys.
2: I don't think he's milking it.
1: I don't think it either.
2: I think he wanted to, it's Apple TV, Trisha Whitaker, they're buds. And I think he's walking through the clubhouse. You know, he wants to show
0: everyone how tough he is. Did you see or did you not see what they took out of his
2: back? We did this yesterday. It means nothing to me.
1: He goes, what even was that?
2: Yeah.
0: Are we serious?
1: I'm like, it's a disc. It's a disc on his back.
0: Let's not forget that you hurt your ankle and then came in a boot and couldn't walk for 2 months.
2: What is it? I came to work the next day. What are you talking about?
0: And he came to work too.
2: Okay.
1: He didn't complain about it.
2: Murph didn't?
1: He didn't complain about it. People asked him about it.
2: Because he made himself available to the media. Which, by the way, he did not do on Sunday after they lost.
1: Yes. Jason Lane, here you go.
2: Yeah. Yeah.
1: Okay. All right. We got to take a break. I got Colton Bartholomew.
2: Oh.
1: A favorite of Grant coming up here in just a minute.
3: 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I got a backup mic right here.
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3: 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Yeah, they both working. And guess what? They don't like no feedback. 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
6: Welcome to the show. This is Tony. Well, hope you all had a great Father's Day weekend. Weather was pretty decent on Father's Day, but we had a little rain in the afternoon, but the fight was good in the morning because I was out there. Mendota's putting out some nice fish. We're getting some nice keeper walleyes, getting some short walleyes, about jigs and a half a crawler. You know, you can pull spinners with bouncers in that 14 to 18 feet of water. The weeds beds, the weed edges are holding fish. Some nice smallmouth being caught. And there's still some great northerns in the weeds. If you want to cast spinner baits, 4-inch flicker shads, minnow type baits, but along the edge on those because they dive. But if you want to throw 4-inch shads, just plain plastics with a 1/4-ounce jig, put them right in the weeds and come across the top. 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

0: is Black and Abdallah on Westwood One Sports. 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
1: Welcome in to Black and Abdallah here on Westwood One Sports, the Westwood One Sports app, Sirius XM channel 375, and all of our great radio affiliates around the country. I'm Chris Black, joined by Sean Little today. He's in for Abdallah this week as we're hanging out with you until 3 Eastern. You can call or text the show at 310-840-4910. Hanging out with you, and today is when NBA free agency kicks off. 6 Eastern tonight, we will have movement become official around the NBA. We've already seen a lot of different moves, Sean, but I think what we need to start with today is a move that took place last night, and I do not understand this move, and it's Portland trading for Ja Morant. What? Why would they do this? I've tried to look at this from every different angle. Unless there is another impending big deal on the horizon for the Portland Trailblazers, I don't understand why with Scoot Henderson and Damian Lillard and Drew Holiday, why a loaded backcourt with vets and a young player with potential, why would you bring in Ja Morant?
2: You nailed it. They can't be done. They have to be making more moves because there's only one ball in NBA hoop last time I checked, and you didn't even mention their best player in Denny Avdia.
1: Right.
2: He had an awesome year last year, first-time All-Star. He's going to be a guy that soaks up a lot of usage. Now Dame Lillard is coming back, and that's going to be an interesting situation to navigate because Dame left and now is coming back and is now coming off a big injury, but his name just holds a little more weight in that locker room because of what he did in the past as a Portland Trailblazer. So he's going to, I believe, want to be a part of what's going on more than maybe you bring in a vet and asking him to do certain things. I think he still believes it's more his franchise. So, yeah, they can't be done. They have a lot of guards that they need to figure out who's going to get the ball. Even a young guy, Shaedon Sharpe, is a guy that was getting touches.
1: Sure.
2: They moved Jeremy Grant out. But, yeah, it's interesting. If I'm Scoot Henderson, I'm scratching my head. I'm coming off the best year of my career. Without a question, a bounce back, per se, after, you know, a slow start entering the league. But Ja's going to come in with a lot of things to prove. They can't be done. They're going to be moving some more pieces to try to clear out that backcourt for Ja and whoever else they keep and potentially go pick up another two.
1: I get that Scoot Henderson isn't quite there yet. At his best, hopefully, isn't he what Ja Morant was when Ja Morant was playing well? Isn't that exactly the type of player that you're kind of looking at with that? So I don't know. It seems strange to me. I love that you point out Avdija because the other thing to kind of think about there is he is best with the ball in his hands. Like he is a player at the top of the three-point line, driving, penetrating, and trying to get to the basket and creating for others. So like high usage player. He's not just someone who's burying shots from the outside and standing around. Like, he is someone that needs the ball in his hand, put him in pick-and-roll situations, and then creating for others. So I don't get it. Don't get it at all. I get it from Memphis. This was on the horizon, and it made a lot of sense because they are going in a new direction. What we saw years ago at the Grindhouse in the playoffs with Jaren Jackson and Desmond Bane and Ja Morant becoming a superstar in the league, it's gone. And it's like, it's always a nice reminder for me, at least, when I'm watching teams that are young players kind of ascending together, that nothing's guaranteed, right? You and I, we're a little bit older when it comes to watching basketball, so we remember watching the 90s. I remember those Charlotte Hornets teams that were all the rage. I remember Orlando with Penny and Shaq and how that was supposed to rule the NBA for the next decade plus, and they didn't. You know, Orlando got to a finals, but that's it. Charlotte never got anywhere close to that. They were the cool team. They're the team everyone talked about when we were kids. But when you kind of look at it, and I think a better example of that in recent years is Oklahoma City with Harden, Westbrook, and Durant, is that they get to the finals and there's that classic image of them standing on the bench when LeBron and the Heat are going to win in the NBA finals. And you see the three of those Thunder players together and they look as if it's over. Right? Like they know that they lost the finals, but they have the rest of their careers in front of them to figure it out. And I think that's where we get back to Memphis, where Memphis needs a restart on this. Cameron Boozer is the right player at the right time to be the face of a franchise, to be reliable, and to hopefully take them to the next level at some point. Not next season, but at some point. And Ja Morant, you had to move off of Ja Morant. I think I had the stat. In three seasons, Ja Morant has only played in 79 games in the last 3 years, whether it be for suspensions or injuries. It's pretty insane that that's what Ja Morant has turned into compared to what he entered the league as. He was supposed to be the next superstar, the next Derrick Rose, the next slashing attacking guard who could have a shoe from Nike, from to have all the marketing campaigns around. And the fall from grace for Ja Morant is quite like unlike anything we've seen in quite some time.
2: Yeah, off the court caused him to lose three pure years in his prime. There's no question about it. And a brand new start going to Portland was a must just for him to move on in his career. And I think just even a fresh start off the court with just being in a different city, different situation, less things to do in Portland potentially, different crowd to be around. I think it'll all be a positive thing for Ja Morant. To go back to the reminder that appreciate what you're watching,
1: yeah,
2: and you have to take advantage of the spots that you're in because you never know if you'll get back. I remember vividly, I can't remember what outlet it was, but there was a magazine cover of Shaq and Penny, and yep, they had on sunglasses.
1: Yeah.
2: And the cover said, "The future couldn't be more bright," or something along those lines.
1: Yeah, the future's so bright. The future's so bright.
2: Yeah. And it was like Penny and Shaq, arms crossed with sunglasses on. And within 12 months, Shaq was traded and Penny was in a really bad injury situation. So, yeah, you're bang on. You have to take advantage of these spots.
1: All right, so we're talking about the NBA and NBA free agency tonight, 6 Eastern. We have breaking news. Breaking news here on Westwood One Sports. Shams Charania reporting that LeBron James has told the Lakers that he is planning on playing this upcoming season, but he has informed the Los Angeles Lakers that the franchise can move on without him because he will play elsewhere. According to Clutch Sports, Rich Paul tells ESPN, after 8 seasons with the Lakers, including leading the franchise to the 2020 NBA championship, James will leave the Lakers and enter free agency set to join a new team. So that's the breaking news at this moment here on Westwood One Sports. It kind of feels like it's something that we knew that we were pointing towards over the last couple of days, the last 48 hours, that LeBron was going to try and test the waters and go elsewhere. And we discussed it here on the show about the move from Draymond Green rejecting the player option to become a free agent in his own right. But the idea would be to then re-sign with Golden State and for the Golden State Warriors to then go after LeBron James. So the news right now, breaking to ESPN, is that LeBron James will continue to play. He has informed the Los Angeles Lakers that he is moving on and that they should move on, and he is going to play elsewhere this upcoming season.
2: Yeah, buckle up. There's not very many teams he can go to. So it's interesting when he says, "I'm just informing you guys I'm not playing for the Lakers." That marks off one of maybe, what, 3 other teams?
1: Yeah, and what I was going to bring up at some point here in the first, like, 40 minutes of the show is that with all the conversation that we had yesterday about Golden State trying to line up the Death Star to put together a super team, I thought what they were going to do, and then last night they re-signed Kristaps Porzingis, it essentially squashed that. So the Anthony Davis stuff is kind of out the window at the moment. But if LeBron's willing to go to Golden State to team up with Jimmy Butler and Draymond and Steph Curry and Kristaps Porzingis, I mean, I don't see that as necessarily a worse squad than having Anthony Davis. I just the conversation that we had yesterday where LeBron was hoping that AD and he could both join Golden State, it felt like that was done. And I thought coming into today, I was going to ask you this later in the show, like, were the Lakers, or I mean, were Rich Paul and LeBron and

0: back to what we were talking about yesterday. LeBron sets himself up so well that he doesn't need that much leverage. Like, I'm unrestricted. I'm can go wherever I want. It was just going to be a fact of if I was going to come back to the Lakers for a specific number. We're in a position right now as basketball fans. LeBron can hand select a couple places he wants to go and needs to just decide how much money he's willing to pay for. So the Lakers and the leverage thing wasn't always there. It sounds like to me he always knew he was going to leave. And now they're just trying to back end, figure out where that's going to be. I would be interested to sit down and just think about, so it's Golden State. I don't see him going back to Miami. The Cleveland thing seems a little more appealing to me because of it being in the Eastern Conference.
1: Yeah.
0: Let's not get it twisted. The reason, okay, so if you, LeBron made sure he stayed in the East because he knew it was an easier path.
1: Mm-hmm.
0: There's no doubt about that in my mind, that he could have went a lot of different places. He wanted to make sure he was in the East because it was going to be a lot more smooth of a route to get to the finals, and that's all he did.
1: When he went back to Cleveland the first time.
0: Right.
1: Yeah.
0: Like, there could have been times where he went a lot of other spots, right?
1: Yeah.
0: Then, like we said yesterday, I think he was just very he was cool with where his legacy was. So I'll go to L.A. This is more of a lifestyle play. I'm not really thinking about winning titles. Then he gets this opportunity where he gets a break in the middle of the year with the bubble. He gets to refresh the body. They go down, make a huge run, and get the W. So him going to Cleveland makes more sense to me now that Giannis is in Miami. But, man, it would be fascinating if he wouldn't play with Steph.
1: Yeah, I think Golden State is an option. I mean, I would never count out Pat Riley. So, you know, I didn't really think of it before, but now that we're kind of talking through different teams that might be interested in LeBron James, you know, a return to Miami, could that be on the table? You know, there are the teams in the Western Conference that I think would take his services. You know, Denver, I'm sure, with Jokic and Murray. You know, we've kind of looked at Denver's perspective and a possible trade destination for Jaylen Brown. You have to give stuff up. And Boston wants first-round picks. Well, if all you have to do is sign LeBron James, and he's willing to kind of not kill you on the cap, you know, if he's willing to take less than the max, maybe you could fit him onto the roster. I don't see that working with LeBron's lifestyle. You know, you mentioned lifestyle with the Lakers. It kind of makes perfect sense. I don't think that Denver necessarily meshes with that idea. But when we look at the landscape of the NBA, there are not a whole lot of different landing spots for LeBron James. It does feel, and it's felt for a couple weeks now, that it was Golden State and it was Los Angeles, the Lakers. And if LeBron's saying he's not going back to the Lakers, to me, it's Golden State. They're essentially playing this game with LeBron by themselves. Like, who else? You know, like, is this the secret move that Portland had up their sleeve after they make after they make the trade for Ja Morant yesterday? Like, wait, I really am finding it hard to find a location. Like, could you, and I guess let me take a step back. There are teams that would love to have LeBron, but they are not close to winning a championship, like Phoenix. Their owner is all in all the time, right? Matt Ishbia wants to win badly. He's gone after Kevin Durant. It didn't work out, blew up in his face. They're a team. Phoenix is a team that would make a lot of sense. But LeBron with the Suns and Devin Booker, like, I don't know if that even gets you to the fifth seed in the Western Conference. So to find teams, and we had this conversation yesterday as well. Golden State didn't make the playoffs last year. So, like, LeBron joining Steph and Draymond, yeah, it may be nostalgic, and it may look good on paper, but that's a bad basketball team. I get it. Jimmy Butler was injured. Injuries derailed them. But, like, it's not like he's joining some team that won 65 games last season, and now LeBron's going to put them over the top, and they're going to be better than Oklahoma City or San Antonio.
0: There's work to do, for sure.
1: Right? Like, there's not a lot of good options.
0: Yeah. Yeah.
1: It feels like it's Golden State.
0: But this is where I'm at. LeBron, I believe, he seems to be more than people, I think, give credit off the court. All this stuff blends. From what I'm looking at with where LeBron is at, the gray beard.

0: beard is in full show. It's showing. It's almost all gray.
1: Yeah.
0: He's golfing with the guys. They're doing guys trips. From what I see and where I stand, LeBron is a dad that has a son in the league. The other son is playing D1 ball at Arizona. His daughter is doing a ton of stuff in media and just thriving. I think he's in this golden age of like, I just want to play ball and have fun with my friends. And when you're on that level of LeBron James, your friends just happen to be Steph Curry, and that's what he wants to do. We had a question yesterday on the show. Is LeBron chasing a ring? LeBron, for me, is just chasing having fun and enjoying life, and he wants to play ball with Steph Curry. That's what he's going to try to do.
1: Okay, so I saw the video that did you see the video today that LeBron posted? He was working out in the gym at like 5 a.m.
0: No, yeah,
1: like there's nothing cooler than the dude who's taking videos of himself in the gym at 5 a.m. to let everyone know that he's in the gym at 5 a.m.
0: Yes.
1: You know, you can't work out unless you're telling people that they work out. So
0: before
1: the
0: sun comes up.
1: Like today, I did not work out because I didn't take footage of myself working out at 6 a.m. Even though I was out there grinding in the heat, working out. So in the video, he's like fully gray in the beard, which yeah. I have no problem with. Like, I support it. I like a little gray in my beard and on the sides of my hair. Like, I have no problem with it. But a lot of people are like torching him in the video, in the comments, because he clearly dyes it during the season.
0: No question.
1: Is that fair or foul? Should where do you stand on this? The dye job for the beard.
0: Well, LeBron hasn't been the most secure guy throughout his career. Like, let's be honest there, right? We know about, you know, him getting the hair fixed, and clearly he's dyeing the beard. He's an older guy now.
1: Easy.
0: But he's self-conscious.
1: Easy. I'm the same age.
0: But for league standards, there you go. You have to throw in the league standards. But LeBron has always been very image conscious. He's very been about, you know, celebrating LeBron and making sure he looks the best in front of the world. So, yeah, that doesn't shock me at all. I wish he would come out and just rock the full right? gray.
1: Wouldn't that be something if he's like an all NBA player with the full gray beard, just like wasting dudes up and down the court? Like, that would be cool. There's nothing wrong with that.
0: Or do the media day pictures just fully grayed out and then get the dye on for game one? Butler style?
1: Jimmy Butler. Butler does the strange photo, or he does something that's different. So then the league and all the television partners have to use that picture for the entire season. It's hilarious. It's great. Okay, so the news as of right now with NBA free agency, LeBron James has informed the Lakers that he will play elsewhere. Where? We don't know. Everyone's reporting it now. ESPN, Yahoo, all the different reporters. LeBron has informed the Lakers he is moving on in this upcoming season. Free agency starts tonight at 6 Eastern. Mark Stein is reporting that the Warriors are the team that's in the front of the line in pursuit of LeBron. But Mark Stein points out, that Golden State is not operating as if it's a mandate to go get Anthony Davis in a trade. So add that to the context of where LeBron may end up. If it is with Golden State, how good can the Warriors be in this upcoming season? We'll talk about that coming up next. The second round of international soccer is now, and DraftKings has you covered with every single match. 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
1: Sean Little filling in for Abdallah today. 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Free agency starts tonight at 6 Eastern. And LeBron James, according to reports, has informed the Lakers that the franchise can move on without him. Which it's been pointed out, Sean, that it's a funny way that Shams Charania has reported this, that LeBron and Rich Paul are letting the Lakers know that it's time for you to move on because we're signing elsewhere. Not saying where they're signing, but letting the Lakers know it's time to move on. So we're trying to figure out where would those places be for LeBron James to land here in free agency. And it seems like there's very limited options. Golden State comes to mind because the Golden State Warriors are a team that's holding on for championships. They're trying to get to that level, and LeBron could be a piece to add to that group to maybe get to the next stage. I don't know. I don't see it. There's a few teams in the West that I guess could use him. I don't know if LeBron would view those places as potential landing spots for himself. You know, LeBron at this point of his career wants to win championships, right? And to like enjoy his time at the end of his run. I
2: truly think it's 50-50.
1: It's wild.
2: I want to enjoy myself and play good basketball. And if we are in a spot where we could potentially win the title, great. We can almost look at cities in the United States LeBron James would live in, determining where he would go play basketball. I think it's that much of a even split with lifestyle and hoop. And the Warriors are in a really interesting spot because if they do add all these guys, they could clean house in a couple years and completely start over. And that's very attractive to me if I'm a Warriors fan or in the Warriors front office. Steph's deal's up in a few years. You can clean that out. They just signed Porzingis to a two-year deal. LeBron is a free agent. He probably signs for one with a player option. That's what he's been doing for years now to give himself the flexibility of either leaving or just being able to decide what he wants to do. It looks like they are gearing up to bring in all their buddies, Steph, Draymond, LeBron, whoever else they could backfill the roster with, to then try to make a run for the next two seasons. If they can't get it done, I think a lot of these guys just pack it up and retire. Steph will be in his 40s. We know LeBron James is already in his 40s. But it'd be a clean break for the Warriors if this doesn't work out like they want it to.
1: Okay, so it was reported last night, Kristaps Porzingis is back in with Golden State. So he's in the mix. As Sean mentioned, Jimmy Butler is under contract for $56.8 million this upcoming season. Steph Curry is under contract for $62.5 million this upcoming season. Draymond declined his player option, so he needs a new contract. Depending on how we break this down, if Draymond and LeBron both sign there, I'm guessing Draymond will be making less than $27 million.
2: By a wide margin.
1: So Draymond is the sacrificial lamb in this situation, right? Like, he's the one that's going to fall on the sword to get the king. Is that what we're doing here? So that's the group. Steph Curry, Jimmy Butler, Kristaps Porzingis, Draymond Green, LeBron James. Al Horford declined his player option, so he's technically a free agent. I'm guessing there's going to be a lot of older players around the league willing to take less to join a group of guys who are putting together something, putting a crew together, right? This is like Ocean's 11. They're putting together a group, and they're going to try and win a championship. But Sean, when we look at it, Sean Little in for Abdallah today, Black and Abdallah here on Westwood One Sports, that group that we just listed off, how competitive can they actually be in a league that's kind of turned the corner and become a league about younger players and younger stars? I don't know how successful a group of old dogs going together for one last ride, if that's actually going to accomplish what they're looking for. You look at the teams that had a lot of success last season in the NBA. A lot of them were led by younger players, and especially in the Western Conference. Oklahoma City and San Antonio, young cores. They each have their faults, The Thunder won a championship, though. You got to give them that credit. And the Spurs, for the way they looked in the finals, exhausted at the end, Wemby, especially in the fourth quarters, they got there. And quite honestly, in the Western Conference, no one was close to either of these two teams throughout the season or the playoffs. So how competitive can a team of the older vet stars be in the Western Conference?
2: I think you could take this even another level up, and I'll really play devil's advocate here.
1: Yeah, go for it.
2: Zola Cobb and his sports entertainment group own the Warriors. They have multiple titles in the bag.
1: Yeah.
2: They, of course, would love to win some more, but it's more about, I would say the last three seasons, their number one priority was trying to keep Steph Curry happy, keeping him in one jersey his entire career and him being a Warrior throughout. LeBron and the crew and those guys come, it's all about selling jerseys, having fun, packing the arena every single night, and maybe we can make a little noise as well. And is Steph going to be happy playing with LeBron? Is LeBron going to be happy playing with Steph? The answer is yes, yes, yes. And then somehow Draymond just gets to have fun his entire life and just kind of hang out with Steph and LeBron throughout. But that's a whole nother conversation. Yeah. But it really crosses a lot of boxes. And after we get to, would I live in San Francisco? Would we make a lot of money here in San Francisco? Do I get to play with my friends? And we might be able to compete with San Antonio and Oklahoma City, depending on how we fill out the roster. That all those things are going to determine how much money LeBron James is willing to take on a pay cut. And depending on how much money he's willing to take will determine how much they can fill out the roster and how much they want to win. Because, Black, let's be honest here.
1: Yep.
2: If this was all about winning, LeBron James would be it wouldn't even be a question on if he's going to take less money. Would he take less money? The only way to really, really put together a competitive roster with Steph Curry and Golden State would be to take a boatload of less money than you have been taking your entire career, with most of that being the max when eligible. So if this was all about winning, there wouldn't be a question if LeBron was going to take less money. It would be about how much less he'd be willing. We're still trying to figure out if he is going to take less money at all.
1: Right, and he may still want the max, which is definitely possible, and he's earned it. He's worth it at this stage of his career. If it's my favorite team, I wouldn't want to go that direction. But that's just because I would rather invest in younger players than to try and hold on for one last type of ride. And I do think the way that you lay out the idea in the Bay Area, in San Francisco, and all the tech billionaires that are there filling the seats at Chase Center, that all sounds good until you start losing games, right? Like, LeBron's in for it, Steph's in for it, Jimmy Butler, Draymond Green, they're all in for it until you lose 7 of 9. Right? You're sitting 10th in the conference. Like, that's where I think the stuff kind of, it could all sound good now in the summer, because you're assuming the best. Teams are assuming the best. The players are assuming the best, right? Why wouldn't you? That's the way they've gotten to this point. But if you are not as competitive as the other young teams in the Western Conference, they're going to hit some rough patches throughout the season. And at that point, is that going to be a problem with Draymond and Jimmy and LeBron and Steph? And it's always Steph's team. It's only Steph's team. It's only ever going to be Steph's team, no matter if it's LeBron James or Jimmy Butler or anyone else thrown into the equation. So, like, that's where I would put pause into the idea of, like, they're all just there to have fun for one final season. Yeah, it sounds good until you get to the middle of January, and Golden State is the 9th seed in the conference.
2: I just think they want to win. Just think it's more 50-50 than people want to believe. They want to think that LeBron is grinding in the gym at 5 a.m. and he's going to go to Golden State.
1: He had the video today. He's letting us know.
2: And they're grinding all day, and they're just about basketball, and they want to win, and nothing else matters. LeBron is not in that stage anymore. It's just, that's the fact. So they want to win, yes, They also want to enjoy their life and be in a place where their family can enjoy and they can make money. That's just the fact of it for me.
1: I saw this stat. I brought it to the show last week. I want to read it to you because I think it's interesting as far as considering the perspective of how to build a competitive team in today's landscape in the NBA. This is from Kirk Goldsberry from The Ringer. Here's the stat. He wrote a whole column about the Heat trading for Giannis and that the way the Heat are going about building a team now seems to be kind of passe in the way that teams kind of construct and to have success. And he wrote this, consider this. Among the 25 players who played the most minutes in the 2026 NBA playoffs, only two of them were 32 or older, Tobias Harris and James Harden. If you expand that list to the top 50 most active players in the postseason, you still only get five players at 32 or older. It's Harris, Harden, LeBron James, Paul George, Rudy Gobert. Why is that important? Well, I think that goes directly to the idea that depth in the league and good teams are now young. Like, your window to win is when you have your best players from ages 25 to 30. And like the old way, the way from like 15, 20 years ago of trying to land Tracy McGrady on his second big contract to try and become a winner. Like, that doesn't, it didn't work then. And it certainly isn't the way the NBA is being played today, is that all of the players getting the most minutes in the league in the playoffs are all under the age of 32. So, I mean, I think it's that's just something. If you're a Warriors fan today and you think you have a really good chance to land LeBron James, you got to have a moment of pause, be like, we continue to give up our future to chase winning with these older stars, and it may not take place.
2: But what's the other option? Moving off of Steph?
1: The Steph Curry thing is a tough thing, right? Like, because I think Steph Curry has earned the opportunity to finish out his career in one location.
2: On his
1: own terms. I think there's very few players in the NBA that get to do that.
2: So couldn't this be part of his own terms right here? Go get my buddy LeBron?
1: It could be.
2: The age thing is really interesting because I think partly of why the Lakers thing worked last year, they probably would have been top three in the West if Austin doesn't go down. Luka,
1: I'm with you.
2: Luka gets hurt, right? But that worked because a lot of the usage LeBron was able to offload to LeBron and Austin Reeves.
1: Yeah.
2: He wasn't asked to do a lot on the nightly basis. There's not going to be too many guys to give the rock up to out in Golden State that are not around his age. Like, it's going to be Steph. It's going to be LeBron. It's going to be all those guys soaking up a lot of the usage. I don't see Jimmy Butler. That situation's either going to have to be he gets traded and he gets bought out and he ends up somewhere else for a different number. If LeBron does go there, I don't see how they pull off Jimmy Butler being there. But the age thing is interesting because if they are going to be the two guys, they're going to be asked to carry a lot of the weight throughout the entire year and the playoffs.
1: Listen, as a diehard Chicago Bulls fan, if someone needs to offload Jimmy Butler for a year or two, you know, I'm willing to take Jimmy Butler for a season.
2: I'm a big Jimmy guy.
1: Right. Can Jimmy Butler come back to Chicago for 1 year and be a free agent next season? I'll move some money if that's the case. So we'll take some contracts. I saw this. This is just a couple minutes ago on social media. Chris Haynes, really good on the NBA, reporting that the Cleveland Cavaliers are interested in a second reunion with LeBron James as the franchise greatest player finishing his career with Cleveland, a league source tells Chris Haynes. So Cleveland maybe jumping into the LeBron sweepstakes. How about this? Look at us right here on June 30th. And we didn't think we would get LeBron James information today. We didn't think that we would get LeBron, you know, commanding the attention of the sports world, right? It's yes.
3: Who is he?
4: LeBron James.
3: Will he build another super team?
5: Gotta start with Superman. Man, I could have used him on the Cavs.
3: How many weeks will he stretch this?
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7: The answer to the question everybody wants to know. 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
1: And hopefully we get an answer today. And that will be the end of the LeBron James free agent watch. 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And I'm going to play elsewhere, which is a interesting way to phrase that.
2: So, what was the Magic Johnson meme? 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
1: Yeah, right?
2: I'm not going to be here, guys.
1: Sean Little in for Abdallah today. Black and Abdallah here on Westwood One Sports. 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We're also talking about the NFL as we count down the days until training camp begins. We have 32 questions in 32 days. Today's team, the Washington Commanders. That question's coming up next.
0: Just like your fireworks this time of year, the NBA offseason is exploding. GMs are trading players while we're dealing the insight and answers you want to know. Which teams are setting themselves to pop off next season and which could die out quicker than a cheap firecracker? Westwood One Sports.
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0: Sean Little is filling in for Abdallah this week as we hang out with you until 3 Eastern. The Washington Commanders report to training camp on July 28th. We count down the days. 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
2: Daniels throws down the sideline for Terry McLaurin. McLaurin is loose. Lightning strikes twice in Washington.
1: Today's question, can Jaden Daniels return to star status and stay healthy?
0: 32 questions in 32 days. The Washington Commanders are the featured team today here on the Black and Abdallah Show. Jaden Daniels, can you return to star status and stay healthy? I think those are two separate things, even though the back end of that, I think, has a lot to do with the actual team success for the Washington Commanders. I think he can certainly be a star-level player. I think the way that he plays, he will just always find himself injured. Because Jaden Daniels, no matter whether it's in the NFL or in college football, he takes a lot of big hits. So, unfortunately, I don't think he necessarily stays healthy, but I do think he's a star in the NFL.
3: Without question. His rookie year, he was unbelievable. Took a step back, got injured in year two. But, Black, absolutely. He, first of all, he's very slender.
0: Yeah.
3: He takes a lot of shots, and that's just not sustainable. He has to figure out a way to take less shots and run the ball less. Say what you want about Caleb Williams. He very rarely gets hit. He's always sliding. He's always making people miss. He doesn't take chances with people being overly physical on the defensive side with him. And there were times throughout the year, Caleb Williams weighing in at 230 plus.
0: Yeah.
3: Caleb Williams is a rock solid big dude. Jaden Daniels is not that. So I agree. If he could stay healthy, he's there. But they have to figure out a way. They were asking him to do too much on offense with his legs and his arm in year one. It bled into year two. He got hurt. They have to figure out a way to get him less hits, just less. Asking him to run the ball less with his – tote the rock less with Jaden Daniels, that's it.
0: I do know that some of the storylines coming out of the D.C. area around the Commanders here in this offseason, what's interesting to me is that the way that they brought along Jaden Daniels as a rookie was they were using stuff from his college playbooks to mix in and to make him feel comfortable in the NFL. That works initially, but for all NFL quarterbacks, you eventually have to get under center, and you got to play that way. And the way that he's been working here in this offseason has been getting to that. So I do think he will have more success. And if he keeps himself upright and he doesn't take the big hits, he has the ability to be that type of player that we saw in his rookie season. To kind of take to an example of some of the other players from that draft class that I think are notable, you know, Bo Nix doesn't take the hits quite as hard that Daniels does. I would say the same for Drake May. All three, Caleb Williams, May, and Nix, they all do a better job of protecting themselves. I'm not going to say the same about Penix Jr. Penix Jr. is always hurt, and I think he'll just always be that type of quarterback. But, yeah, I mean, for the Commanders, the big question is, can Jaden Daniels stay healthy in this upcoming season? If he can, I think the Commanders can try and fight for a wild card spot. They were 5-12 last season. I love their first-round draft pick of Sonny Styles. And let's make Sonny Styles our Defensive Player of the Week, brought to you by Navy Federal Credit Union. Our members are the mission. Sonny Styles is our Defensive Player of the Week. So we were at the NFL Draft, Abdallah and I, and we were backstage, and we got a chance to talk to all of the players that were there in person who were drafted on draft night. Sonny Styles sits down. And we have a great conversation. You can find the video on our YouTube channel, Black and Abdallah Show. Like and subscribe to the YouTube channel. He gets up. He walks out. Raj, Abdallah, myself, we all look at each other and we go, that dude's going to, he's going to play in the league for a long time. And that dude's going to be a captain. And it's no surprise he was a captain at Ohio State for Ryan Day and the Buckeyes. And he will be someone who's a difference maker. And just sitting in his presence and having a conversation with him, you can tell, Sean, like, that guy's going to be a stud. And even if he's not a superstar linebacker, like, he's going to be one of those guys that, like, is a good locker room guy and a good vet, right? Like, when he gets to that point in his career, like, I could see him playing 8-10 years in the NFL and being that type of starting linebacker. So Sonny Styles will be our defensive player of the week, brought to you by Navy Federal Credit Union. Our members are the mission.
3: The it factor is a real thing, and presence is a real thing. And it really jumps off the screen or in person when the person is young. And you're like, wow, this guy's talking and moving around like this at this age.
0: Yeah.
3: How right. you move is very important. And if you're going to bring a guy into the league and give him a bunch of money and give him a bunch of responsibility and expect a bunch of production out of him, he has to move the right way and have the right mentality. And when you sit down with a guy like Sonny Styles, if you feel that, it's not like a, it's not a coincidence that you feel that when you're in one of those guys' presence. So all that stuff matters. And it, you can argue with some that they would say it matters more than what goes on the field, because we could teach that. We can improve technique. We could change and improve different schemes. The character and how you carry yourself and how you move and what you believe and what your character is a completely different animal that you typically can't morph.
0: And I believe behind the scenes, not to be, not to give him, because I could see someone who's going to start their NFL career to be like, why are you telling me this now? But I'm pretty sure Sonny Styles is one of the couple guys that Raj immediately was like, hey, man, if you want to do this after you're done playing, you could definitely you could definitely be on TV or do radio type of thing. And like, I guess that you don't want to necessarily tell someone that the night that they get drafted, right? Because they're thinking they're going to be a pro for the next 20 years or whatever, right? Yeah. But it's like, if this doesn't work, you could definitely slide into a booth and you could be a broadcaster if you wanted to. Wasn't that Sonny Styles?
4: Yeah, right after he walked out of the curtain, after talking to you and Abdallah, because I was still there, like, what, ready for the next player, and he was talking to someone from Washington's PR staff, and they were like, what were they telling you? And he said, he started laughing. He goes, they said I could do media when I'm done playing. And he was like, he was trying to get the words out with that laugh. And I'm like, hey, we made a lasting impact on Sonny.
0: We'll be back. LeBron news coming up.
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0: is Black and Abdallah on Westwood One Sports. Here's Chris Black and Adam Abdallah.
1: That's right, Black and Abdallah here on Westwood One Sports, the Westwood One Sports app, Sirius XM channel 375, and all of our great radio affiliates around the country. I'm Chris Black, joined by Sean Little, hanging out in for Abdallah this week. Live from Chicago, we're on the air until 3 Eastern. You can call or text the show at 310-840-4910. We have big news in the NBA today. LeBron James has told the Los Angeles Lakers that he is moving on. And more importantly, the way it was phrased from ESPN is that LeBron informed the Lakers it's time that the Lakers can move on without him because he is playing elsewhere. We don't know where LeBron will end up, but at the moment, what we do know is LeBron has informed the Los Angeles Lakers that he will not be returning in this upcoming season. He does plan on playing. He's a free agent. Free agency starts tonight at 6 Eastern. So we got you covered in all the different breaking news with the NBA free agency this evening here on Westwood One Sports. And we've kind of put together a list, a short list of possible teams. We've seen reports of Golden State. We've seen reports about Miami. We've seen reports about Cleveland. It doesn't feel like there's a whole lot of teams that can necessarily go after LeBron and pique his interest, because there are a lot of teams that could go after LeBron. It's just whether or not he would want to play there. Add this to the mix, something that I just saw on social media moments ago, Sean. This is from Anthony Slater, works for ESPN as well. He is reporting, the Warriors' decision makers have been given no indication at this hour that they are the firm team LeBron is going to, per sources. There's a belief that they will have plenty of appeal, but it would appear that there is some level of recruitment required for LeBron James. Okay. Is this just the same old with LeBron? LeBron just constantly needs validation, and he needs someone to be chasing him. He's that guy, right? Like, there really is no other great spot for LeBron to go other than Golden State. So if his camp, Rich Paul, and his people are making the Warriors feel to the point where the Warriors are telling reporters that there's no guarantee he's coming here and we have to recruit him, what are we doing here? What is this?
2: Look, the recruitment has already started. That's why we've been hearing all the buzz around Steph, little phone call, little dinner, Draymond, that's his guy. Phone call, that's the recruitment. Now, maybe does LeBron want LeCobb and ownership to come out and say, we really want LeBron? Does maybe he want them to put the LeBron poster on the side of the building off the Golden Gate Bridge? Maybe we want to hang the LeBron flag off of the Golden Gate Bridge and say, come here, LeBron. Maybe that pushes it over the top, but yeah, it's all semantics. You do have to make LeBron feel wanted. That's always been the case. That's from his time in Cleveland to his time in Miami, back to Cleveland. It's always been the case where he wants to feel comfortable and wanted, and that people are celebrating his greatness. Sure. I think he still, throughout his career, just feels slighted that he doesn't get as much respect as he thinks he deserves. So the recruitment may just need to be LeCobb saying, hey, you're going to be the guy that really changes the next couple of years for us. Come on over.
1: And we know how it works in sports. With every breakup, we get the thank you letter from the other side. The Los Angeles Lakers have released said letter on social media, and it comes to you from Jeannie Buss. She writes, LeBron James is one of the greatest athletes in history. We will always be thankful for his 8 years with the Lakers, including the title that he led in 2020 under the toughest imaginable circumstances and the countless records he broke in purple and gold. We wish him all the best in the future, both on and off the court. He will always be a cherished part of Lakers family, of the Lakers family. So that's Jeannie Buss. Thank you, LeBron. I would say this to Lakers fans. You can join the show at 310-840-4910. Did you even like the LeBron era? First of all, It went on way longer than I even thought. Like, we have talked about this countless times here on the show that, like, when you go and look at LeBron's stats and you see that he was in Los Angeles for 8 seasons, and then you compare that to, like, other players and other locations and the amount of time that they spent and, like, what you associate, like, I feel like there's a generation of us basketball fans that, like, I don't think of LeBron James as a Laker. He is a Cleveland Cavalier, and he left Cleveland to go play and buddy up in Miami. That's how I still view him, even though he played 8 seasons with the Los Angeles Lakers. And the reason why I ask Laker fans specifically, do you even enjoy or did you like the LeBron era? Listen, the Lakers, there's one other team in the league that has the rich history and credentials that the Los Angeles Lakers have. It's Boston and LA. That's it. And the Lakers have the greatest players to ever play the game come through their arenas. You know, the only one that didn't was Michael. That's it. Everyone else was a Laker at some point. I know I'm generally saying there are a lot of great NBA players that played elsewhere. But when you have Jerry West and Magic Johnson and Kareem Abdul-Jabbar and Kobe Bryant and Shaquille O'Neal, and you have all these greats who all have statues outside the arena, and James Worthy, right? Like all these great players, and LeBron is like tacked on somewhere. Like, I don't think Laker fans ever really thought LeBron was theirs. It just never felt, it felt like a business decision, right? Like, he went out there because he wanted to work on a production studio in Hollywood. That's why. And he likes living in LA. He's not a Laker. You know what I'm saying? Like,
2: isn't that part of being a Laker, though?
1: I think
2: you get to be in a couple movies.
1: Guess,
2: you get to have a production company. And you win. Look, I mean, he did win there. Overall, he won the title in 2020.
1: He did.
2: Everyone was in the bubble. It is what it, and one more reminder about the bubble. There were multiple NBA players making hundreds of millions of dollars basically saying, get me out of here. This is a nightmare. I don't care about basketball this much. I'm mentally fried. We don't have to say their names. We don't have to go down that road. But
1: what about Jimmy Butler's coffee shop?
2: We got guys Everyone charging $100 cups of coffee. Like, I got to get out of here, man. This place is crazy. So it wasn't all, you know, it wasn't all peaches and cream in the bubble. And LeBron and those guys were able to get it done. So say what you want about that. Everyone was in that position. LeBron took it to his advantage. Use that rest. The break in the middle of the year was huge for LeBron. He gets the rest. They go on and win the title. So for me, that counts. Everyone was there. Some people couldn't wait to get out of there. LeBron went there and won the title and locked in and played hoop. So
1: it counts. Asterisks.
2: It counts. After that, they still were always competitive. They were mostly in the playoffs. So, I mean, coming there, if you would have said LeBron can win one more ring in L.A. and then they would compete in the toughest conference in hoop in the western side of the bracket, I would have said that was a success. So I don't see LeBron as a Laker when I close my eyes and think and see highlights, but I also think his time in L.A. was a success.
1: Okay, the Lakers, because they have a rich history, they have a lot of numbers retired. They have a lot of statues outside. Do they, I'm guessing they feel pressure and they will give him the retired number. They'll give him a statue at some point. 8 seasons and a championship.
2: No statue. There's no statue coming.
1: Are you sure?
2: I'm positive. There's no statue coming outside of Staples for LeBron. I will think they will retire the number some way, somehow, because it's a legacy thing. LeBron's going to, in a lot of eyes, is going to be one of the best players, if not the best player of all time. And you as a franchise want to be like, hey, yeah, we had that guy in our jersey for quite a while. Here's the jersey up in the rafters to show proof of that.
1: Well, I'll say this. As a Chicago White Sox fan, Ken Griffey Jr. did play for a minute for the Chicago White Sox. That's not something I celebrate, though. And he's my favorite player that I've ever watched play baseball. I'm a Griffey guy. That was my guy. I don't know. I think it may also be a generational thing, right? If you're a younger Laker fan, this is all you know. You weren't around for the Kobe years. You weren't around for the Shaq years. You obviously weren't around for the Showtime Lakers in the 80s.
2: Sure. Ken Griffey, all-timer, Hall of Famer, first ballot.
1: Hands down.
2: He's still not on the tier of LeBron James. When we're talking about when we're talking about where we're at in their specific sport. Like, Ken Griffey is even a cultural icon. The shoes, the video games, the swing, all of it, he's still not on that LeBron level. LeBron is one of maybe 3-4 guys So you throw his jersey in the rafters because, like, yeah, LeBron was here. Don't forget about that. And when you bring your kids and he says, who is LeBron? LeBron James. We have a little explanation we could give you.
1: Yeah, exactly. I do think the way my mind went with that thought is, what about likability? Because I do think LeBron James.

0: when the true best player ever is someone who's like open to the idea of that there could be other great players. Like Michael Jordan has openly said that, like, yeah, every generation has their own. And like, if we were playing, like, Jordan would want to kick his ass. But like, it's very weird to me how obsessed LeBron is with getting people to tell him how great he is, when like, Jordan didn't need that. Jordan just proved it. And Jordan was just cool.
1: It was understood.
0: And like Jordan just had like cachet and like the charisma, where like, I think sometimes LeBron comes across as a tryhard, and that's how he's been his entire career, whether you like that or you don't.
1: I have no notes. Nothing to say.
0: I mean, you know, you work for NBA TV, so like, I love throwing some of my NBA ideas out at you, because like, it's one of those things where like, it's how I feel, and then it's like, I wonder if other people feel that way, because you know, I don't have any problem with LeBron being one of the, you know, five greatest players of all time. If you want to go into the argument of like, look at all the counting stats, then sure, okay, then he and Kareem are the two best ever. Like, I think a lot of this has context, right? Like, you have to look at the fact that LeBron played 8 seasons in LA. Jordan played 13 seasons, essentially, total. Total.
1: Yeah.
0: So, like, what are we comparing when we do these comparisons, right? Like, you also have to live through the moment or go back and watch the games. And I think for hot take culture, it doesn't help a take to say, hold up, I got to go watch the 1992 NBA Finals to see what Jordan did, to then curate my opinion that LeBron James is the greatest ever type of thing. So I think it's a fun conversation, because every generation has their best. And you're right, LeBron is at a level of fame and like, just people knowing who he is, that very few athletes get to that spot, right? One name, he's been in the conversation for over 20 years. And we're talking about a career that started when he was 18. It was like 22 years ago, you know, we're talking about, where he's in the limelight. And the other thing to go with the LeBron conversation, as we kind of sit and wait to see where he ends up in free agency, as he tells the Lakers today that he is not returning, but he plans on playing, and free agency starts at 6 Eastern. You do have to give credit to this. LeBron James has never had something that was like a bad issue off the court in his entire career. Like, I will make fun of him for not being genuine or for being a tryhard, but he's never gotten in trouble.
1: Not like as much as a speeding ticket.
0: Yeah, right. Like,
1: not like, even like him on the 405 in LA in the Lamborghini, like, yeah, sorry, exactly. I was going 110.
0: Exactly. You know what I mean? Like,
1: we
0: like,
1: lost, and I opened it up. I opened up the Lambo on the 405, and I was going 120. Sorry about that. Not even that.
0: Right. Like, so you got to give him credit for that. He's gone 22 years of a clean record of being in the public eye, where though the worst that you can say about him is he's a tryhard. Okay.
1: Yeah.
0: Right. I mean,
1: absolutely nothing throughout his entire career. Family, friends, never heard a bad thing about him.
0: No.
1: Essentially.
0: And we'll see where he lands here in free agency as it starts tonight. Sean Little is in for Abdallah. It's Black and Abdallah here on Westwood One Sports and the Westwood One Sports app. And like, looking at the context of the NBA, there are very few teams that can go after him that will pique his interest. I do think, you know, what's interesting about the report from Cleveland is that I don't think he and Dan Gilbert get along. I don't think that's like the best of relationships. But if you're Cleveland, you're willing to swallow that pill if you get the retirement tour of LeBron James to end his career in a Cavs jersey, right?
1: Well, I think there was a time where the Dan Gilbert-LeBron James relationship was very bad. And I think LeBron being willing to come back after the Miami phase was water under the bridge. It was done. They were okay. Dan Gilbert, unfortunately, dealing with a lot of health issues as well. I don't think that would be a speed bump for LeBron going back to Cleveland. I think they are over that portion, and he would have no problem. He was the bigger man in that situation for me, because after the things Dan Gilbert said when he went to Miami, I never, ever would have came back. And LeBron, actually, kudos to him for putting the Cleveland fans first, his hometown first and

0: trying to come back and get them a ring, and he was able to get that done. So I don't think the Gilbert situation would be part of it. It's more of, does he want to go home right now and live that lifestyle?
1: Yeah, and honestly, if I were LeBron, and no offense to those in the great state of Ohio, I don't want to move to Cleveland.
0: I am Ohio.
1: Right?
0: You have to like Illinois, Indiana, LeBron. You have to what am I going to do in Ohio?
1: You've been living in Beverly Hills for the last 8 years, like I'm guessing that's the lifestyle he's accustomed
0: to. Jokes aside, that's a big part of all this.
1: Yeah. Oh, no. Like,
0: there's
1: no doubt.
0: Only a handful of cities that he would even entertain going to live, I believe.
1: Yeah. It's Black and Abdallah here on Westwood One Sports. You can call the show at 310-840-4910. Ray in Chicago, you're on with Chris and Sean. What's up?
2: Hey, how you guys doing? Sean, love it when you're on the show. You do a great job. Just wanted to say that.
0: Much love, brother. Thank you.
2: Chris, my guy, listen, you guys, you always throw me off because I'll be on hold and then you talk about other stuff. I'm going to stick to my guns here. Two things. You guys were talking earlier about the NBA, the dude that wrote the report about guys in there who's playing the most minutes in the playoffs.
1: Yeah. Yep.
2: My buddies and I, we've been stuck in this fantasy basketball league for almost 18 years now. And we found out 7 years ago in the NBA, strictly the NBA, this is for the most, there are some outliers. A player, go look all the way back throughout history. The peak performance year happens between age 27 and 29. Peak production. It doesn't matter who they are. There are some outliers of guys that still play well, but that's it. After that, they start to decline. So the whole that applies to the whole like Giannis thing that you were talking about like last week and this week. Secondly, I hate LeBron. Never been a fan of his. Yes, he's a great player. I kind of want to see all these old guys play together because it reminds me when I used to still play ball and me and my buddies, when we're like in our 30s and you're at the park and you want these young bucks come out and can we beat them? And you beat them a game or two and they want to play again. You're like, no, we're good. We're good. So like, I want to see like the old man, like moves, the Brad Miller moves that they're doing in the post and everything they can do within the rules. And I think that would be cool. I'd actually root for the old guys. So I'll let you guys go. You guys have a great day. Thanks.
1: Thank you, Ray. Appreciate the phone call. 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

0: 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Here's Chris Black and Adam Abdallah.
1: Is in for Abdallah today. Raj Sharon and Roy Lee produce the show each and every day, and Roy is in Southern California. He's in Culver City each and every day. He's a long-suffering Laker fan, and he just said to me moments ago, today's a good day. As LeBron James is moving on. Today is a good day for the Laker Nation. It's Black and Abdallah here on Westwood One Sports. On a Tuesday, it's now time to go to Power Rankings with Raj. That's right.
2: The question comes from the line of Raj Sharan with Westwood One. Please proceed.
1: Please proceed, Raj, in parts unknown, Colorado. Power Rankings on a Tuesday. What's up, Raj?
3: What's up, guys? All right. Last week in Power Rankings, we did the Eastern Conference. There was a lot of news coming out of the East a week ago. So this week, we look at the Western Conference, where we have certainly had a lot of news over the last day or so between LeBron and Kawhi, et cetera, et cetera. We've had re-signings all over the place. So we're going to take a look at the West, guys. All right. If you're new to Power Rankings, it's not a 1, 2, 3, 4, 5. We've got specific categories like your favorite meme that you see online. And we're going to start off with maybe rethink this plan. Sean, what Western Conference team or teams would you put into that category? Maybe rethink this plan.
4: The funniest thing is this Golden State Warriors logo just popped right in my head, but I actually liked the plan, but I just thought that was funny. The Portland Trailblazers maybe rethink this entire plan of even selling the team to the guy you sold it to. That looks like it may be a disaster. He's potentially thinking about moving the club. They now have 5 point guards on the roster. They are one of the only teams from the people that I've talked to across the league after I heard about Ja going there that Ja has any juice left and can be a difference maker. Time Lord, they just extended. He has lower body injuries that he's still working through, and there's a lot of question marks over there. Dame Lillard is back in the fold, but can he still make an impact? Scoot Henderson shows up and plays really well, and now you undermine him by bringing in a guy that's going the other direction. Scoot's going trajectories. Scoot stock up, Ja stock down, but now Ja is the number one PG, and the guy that was trending up is now number two. A lot of question marks in Portland. I would rethink that one.
1: Yeah, Raj, when I'm looking at my power rankings of teams that need to rethink this, here's the list. I've got 3 teams. I agree with what Sean was saying with Portland. They should be in the mix. Absolutely. And how about this? I've never seen this before. Owner purchases a team and then tries to get a new stadium pass and says, if the taxpayers don't pay for a new stadium, then I'm going to move. Wow. I've never seen that play before from an owner. Cool. Thanks, pal. Thanks for participating. So Portland's in the list. I'm going to say the Timberwolves. I don't get the plan of LaMelo Ball and Anthony Edwards. I get it. They were drafted in the same class together. They're both under 25. They're both young players. But to me, I don't think that that's an upgrade from what the Timberwolves were in the playoffs. Losing Naz Reid, losing Julius Randle, and bringing back LaMelo Ball, to me, doesn't get it done. And then I would also add in the Houston Rockets. It might be time to rethink their plan of the way that they structured that team around Kevin Durant. So those are the 3 teams that I have in. Maybe rethink this plan.
3: All right, guys, next up on our Western Conference Power Rankings, stay the course. Stay the course. Who are you putting in that group, Black?
1: Okay, to me, this is very easy. And it's easy. And it's the Thunder, the Spurs, stay the plan. You have one team that's won a championship, one team that got to the finals. Don't do anything crazy here in the offseason. Don't blow up your team to go chase Jaylen Brown when he was available, Giannis or whatever the example is of the player that was disgruntled and wants to go elsewhere. So I would go Thunder, Spurs, and I would actually throw the Dallas Mavericks into the group of just stay the plan, stay the course, because you have young players, you're building towards something in the future. You have Cooper Flagg. I like what Dallas has kind of done in the last 12 months. So I'm going to say San Antonio, Oklahoma City, and Dallas, stay the course.
3: But I'll tell you what, that OKC tax bill is looking pretty high there, Black. They're not trying to break that thing up. They're willing to pay.
1: Your dollar goes farther in Oklahoma.
3: The dollar does go a little farther. Why do you think Warren Buffett's lived in Omaha forever?
1: Exactly.
3: He knows how the economy works. All right, what do you say, Sean?
4: Yeah, I agree with a lot of what Black laid out. I will play a little devil's advocate on the Thunder. Stay the course, San Antonio Spurs, because what's going on? Like, their trajectory looks amazing. Dylan Harper, Wemby, everything looks very good. They keep Champagne for a relatively cheap deal, $44 million over a handful of years. I think that's a great deal for them. He was a big part of that, but the Oklahoma City Thunder have a Chet Holmgren problem. I think it's very glaring. I think it's obvious. He's supposed to be the number two on that team overall, defense and offensive side. Yeah. I know J-Dub is the guy as well. All NBA, all-star. He was hurt this season. That's a big reason why it's stay the course. Get J-Dub, Jalen Williams back fully healthy. A.J. Mitchell is now a big part of their offense and usage. Get him back healthy. He wasn't a part of that Western Conference Finals against the Spurs. But the one thing I don't think they can just stay the course is this Chet Holmgren piece. I think he was exposed. I don't think the weaknesses are getting better. And I don't think the Spurs and Victor Wembanyama are going anywhere. They need to figure out a way. I'm not saying trade him. I'm not saying move him. But he's going to have to improve some parts of his game, whether that be physicality, whether that's getting in the weight room, whether it's shooting the ball better, to where he could deal with the pressure that Victor Wembanyama is going to put on him on an annual basis. I tweeted before the Western Conference Finals, this is going to be the roughest 10 days maybe of Chet Holmgren's entire life, and it was worse than I expected. He was awful in that series. So
1: yeah,
4: that course, the Chet Holmgren course for the Thunder, may need to be reviewed.
3: Well, if they trade Chet Holmgren, we're not going to get any more AT&T commercials with he and Shea and J-Dub getting dressed. And Black is going to really miss those.
1: Because America cares that they all wore the same outfit. Cool.
4: I should have talked about the Denver Nuggets a little bit as well. Another good
1: it's
4: one.
1: An interesting one.
4: With, you know, Aaron Gordon is healthy, but the Christian Brown deal doesn't look very good, and it doesn't start till next season. They're in an issue where they're asking tons of Jokic, and he's not going to be able to get through these teams in the West by himself.
3: All right, guys, next up in our Western Conference power rankings, you need to do something. You need to do something. Who you put in that group, Sean?
4: I go back to the Denver Nuggets. You have to take advantage of these guys that are mega superstars. You could go across the entire league and reluctantly say who's the best player in the league. They would look at you and say, probably the big Serbian guy in Denver. He's insane.
1: Yeah.
4: And he got injured this year, was on pace to have the best offensive season of his career in a group of insane offensive performances over 82 games. They need to figure out a way to get them some help and compete. Aaron Gordon needs to stay healthy. They need to figure that out. Losing KCP a few years back really hurt them. He was great for them. Bruce Brown, they brought back. He didn't have the impact he once had when he was there the first time. The Christian Brown contract is going to be an issue. He's making tons of money now, and he's not producing like he's going to need to be. The Denver Nuggets need to do something. Shake him up. Wake him up. Go make some noise. What? Maybe that's going to get Kuminga. Maybe he could impact and do a few things. There's a couple guys free agent wise I think they can add, but try something. They're just continuing to spin the wheels, because that's what happens when you win a title.
1: Yeah,
4: Black.
1: Yeah.
4: Just like, hey,
1: you're content, or you think that they'll find that magic again.
4: Just spin the wheels, and it's one of those things too. Like, New York Knicks need to get better.
1: Don't tell Raj to go do something, because he might just go to the Nuggets facility
4: and try and
1: accomplish something. He's going to hit send on the trade of Jamal Murray to Boston. I think that's what Raj is going to do. All right, Raj, they need to do something. I'll go with the Nuggets. I think that's a good idea there from Sean. I would also say the Rockets are on my list. because I just don't see the way that they're constructed as being a team that's actually going to win a championship or get close to winning a championship in the Western Conference. And the other team, I know that right now we are all kind of waiting and thinking something's going to happen, but it's Golden State. The Warriors need to do something. And whether it is LeBron James or if they land LeBron James, adding other pieces around LeBron James and Steph Curry and Draymond Green, the Warriors need to do something. They were 10th last year in the conference. I know that Jimmy Butler was injured for a good portion of the season, but the Warriors have dealt with injuries, it seems like, every single year, and that's why they don't live up to their potential. So I'm going to say Golden State a part of that as well.
3: All right, guys, next up on our Western Conference Power Rankings categories, trending up. Who's trending up, Black?
1: I actually think the leader for this group for me, it's the Los Angeles Lakers. I'm going to put the Lakers as trending up because
3: today's a good day for Luka, right? Today's a good day for Luka Doncic.
1: I also think it's a good day for the organization because you no longer have to cater to LeBron and his ego. And so you can now build out the team around Luka and around Austin Reeves.
3: And Bronny.
1: It's a fresh start. Yeah, and Bronny. Yes, and Bronny. Come on. I mean, is there anything funnier than Bronny picking up?
3: Getting his option picked up earlier?
1: He gets his option picked up. $3.2 million. And then today, LeBron saying, I'm out. So you're stuck with the kid? What the hell?
4: Well, like, that just shows you who's pulling the strings. Like, seriously.
1: It's like you make a big stink to get your son on the travel team, and then you move towns. And then the kid's stuck on the team. Like, what? So, but I do think it's a good day for the Lakers because now they can build the team around Luka, and it's Luka's team. So they move forward. They don't have to worry about massaging the ego of LeBron James. Yeah, I think it's a good day. So I'm going to put trending up. I'm going to put the Lakers in that category. Obviously, I still give great respect to the Thunder and the Spurs in the conference. They're the two best teams in the conference, so I think they're still trending up. I also kind of like what the Clippers have done here in the offseason. Wogler drafted 5th overall. I think that's going to work. It sounds like they're going to move Kawhi Leonard. I kind of like what the Clippers are doing to like reset everything in Los Angeles. So those are my teams trending up.
4: I'm going to go with the Minnesota Timberwolves. Now, the reason I say that is because they didn't waste time moving off of Julius Randle when they feel like it's not working. Maybe we end up losing that trade. Everything we received for Cat essentially is only thing left is Dante DiVincenzo, who's now coming off an Achilles. So you didn't waste any time there. Hey, maybe we lost that trade. Let's move off of Julius Randle. Let's go get a point guard that we've been yearning for quite a while. The guy that can just handle the ball and orchestrate the offense and feed Ant-Man, and they're not done. They're gonna make a couple more feels, more deals, but overall, I think LaMelo is a really, really good player, and I think him and Ant-Man are gonna work. So Gobert's still there. They still have the defensive anchor. They're gonna have to fill out the bench and figure out how they're gonna to fill that Naz Reid love. He was very loved out there in Minnesota. But I would say these are positive moves for Minnesota.
3: All right, guys. And our final power ranking category today amongst Western Conference teams is, you know,
5: what are you doing? What's going on?
3: What are you doing?
1: What are you doing? All right, I'll take this.
3: What are you doing?
1: Portland, what are you doing trading for Ja Morant? What the hell are you doing there? I don't get it. Also, the fact that we have yet to hear major trade rumors around Zion Williamson in this offseason, I would say New Orleans, what are you doing? What is the goal for that team? Yeah, I don't get it.
4: That's a good one.
1: So those are the two I'm going to go with, Portland and New Orleans.
4: I don't even like to say this team's name because why? But Sacramento Kings. It's like, what is going on here? Just pack up the franchise.
1: I read something yesterday.
3: But we liked their draft, though, right, Black? We liked their draft.
1: I do like
3: the Kings.
1: I think the dude's going to be a star. But did you guys see the story that Jalen Duren wants to play for the Sacramento Kings? Do you see that story that was reported? I think The Athletic said that he wants to be a King.
4: You know that
1: what free agent in the last 20 years has been on the record to say, I want to be a Sacramento King.
4: That makes sense to me because the performance I saw from Jalen Duren in the playoffs was absolutely despicable. So maybe you just want to go out to Sacramento and play where nobody sees, and you can just make a ton of money and take a ton of shots,
1: yeah,
4: and nobody bothers you, and you just kind of fade into the distance. That's the only explanation for that.
3: Win a couple games, light the beam. Come on.
1: Sure, yes, light the beam. That's a cool, cool thing that they have there. I will say this. I know this program airs in the Northern California area and in the Sacramento area, but what was it? Phil Jackson called Sacramento a cow town. Remember back when the rivalry was hot and heavy between the Kings and the Lakers?
4: Bobby Jackson and those guys.
1: I'm pretty sure Phil Jackson called it a cow town back in the day. So you're right. Maybe he wants to be out there, have no scrutiny, talk about him ever.
4: Don't worry about it. Just go do what you got to do.
1: That's outstanding.
4: I want to go to Sacramento.
1: That's great.
3: That does it for Power Rankings. Thank you, guys.
1: Thank you, Raj. We appreciate it. 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Yeah, Sacramento, cowtown. I mean, listen, we have great listeners in the Sacramento area, so I'm not throwing shade at you. You support your team. When the Kings are good, that place is rocking. And the light the beam the last couple of years has been really cool. I think Acuff is going to be a star in the NBA. So he's going to be the one that gets you back to the playoffs eventually. So everything's looking up. But I've never heard a free agent say, and the reports come out saying that said free agent wants to go to the Kings. I just haven't seen it.
4: It's not a headline you read very often.
1: Right, no. Sean Little is in for Abdallah today. It's Black and Abdallah here on Westwood One Sports and the Westwood One Sports app. We have an update on the Diana Rossini story that has swept the NFL offseason, and that's coming up next.
0: U.S. men's national team has wrapped up group play. Up next, the round of 32 on Wednesday. How far can they go? Let's find out. Westwood One Sports.
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0: 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Here's Chris Black and Adam Abdallah.
1: Sean Little filling in for Abdallah today. It's Black and Abdallah here on Westwood One Sports and the Westwood One Sports app. So one of the big stories in the NFL that we have followed here in the offseason is the back and forth between Diana Rossini and Mike Vrabel. Yes, it's a never-ending story. Yep.
2: Mike Vrabel and Diana Rossini.
1: Well, I think for the most part, Sean, the latest updates is I don't think that they are interlocking their fingers anymore on top of roofs in Sedona, in Arizona. It doesn't seem that there's been any new hot and heavy photos of them out in public.
2: Mike Vrabel and Diana Rossini.
1: But we do have this, which is interesting. So last week, there was a report put out by The Athletic and The New York Times talking about their investigation into Diana Rossini and her journalistic integrity, which essentially didn't give any information. It's kind of weird. Like, there's nothing new and nothing, actually, it felt very like they just were looking for people to click the story and there was no substance out of it.
3: Sounds like you read it.
1: And I do want to, for the record, say that the Black and Abdallah show supports Diana Rossini. I think she's great. I think she's fantastic on television. She's a great reporter. And I'm not hiring her to work for my publication. I can have that opinion, right? The New York Times and The Athletic may feel differently. I think the only thing that was taken out of that story that people made a big deal about was that how much money she was making, which you're not...
3: 700K?
1: And if you're not familiar with how much money people on TV in those spots are making, then maybe that's news to you, but I don't know. I'm not that surprised that someone that's been featured on television for a long time is making almost $1 million a year. That's not that surprising to me. So here's the latest. The update on Rossini is that the Center Square obtained and published body cam footage from Diana Rossini, a January traffic stop. And this is notable based on what was said to the officer in the traffic stop. So here's the audio of Rossini getting pulled over.
4: All right, pull me over.
5: Yeah. Officer Bernal, Ridge of Police, you've been recording my body camera. Can I just get your driver's license, registration, proof of insurance, please?
4: Put me up on the phone.
5: Yeah.
4: So you're not going to care. I'm an NFL reporter. Mm-hmm. I just wrote that Sean McDermott got fired from the Bills, and that is what I was just sending to send a tweet. And I was going to pull over because I have to make calls.
5: Okay.
4: I know you don't care. But I'm just letting you know my reason why.
5: Okay.
4: It was a work thing, and it was an emergency.
1: All right, so there's Rossini explaining why. I mean, don't you think most people would explain why when they first get pulled over? Like, I guess she's trying to, like, gently suggest, like, hey, I'm somewhat of importance here.
5: Sure.
1: Let me off on this. Like, don't write me a ticket, Mr. Police Officer. All right, so here's the rest of the video as she tries to get out of the ticket.
6: So,
4: what is your team?
6: I'm a Vikings fan, unfortunately. Let's say it.
1: She's showing him her phone.
4: Can you see the name?
6: Oh, my God. KOC?
4: See what I said? Look what I said to him about just now. Go to the bottom.
6: Oh my God. Wow. Pretty cool.
4: Dude, I love the Vikings. They're awesome. KOC's awesome.
6: Yeah. He seemed like a
4: Your
6: dude.
4: Your quarterback sucks, though.
6: Yeah. So he's got to get it. He's got to turn around or someone else is going to get him.
3: One thing I can agree.
1: There it is.
3: We're aligned there. That's for sure.
1: So if it wasn't clear in the video, she is showing him text messages with Kevin O'Connell, head coach of the Minnesota Vikings. Now, remember, this traffic, stop? Yeah, it's not necessarily an incident. Stop.
3: Yeah.
1: Traffic stop took place on January 19th, the same day that Sean McDermott was fired from the Buffalo Bills. And that's the story that she was breaking in that moment when she was pulled over. And she's showing text messages to the police officer from KOC, Kevin O'Connell, head coach of the Minnesota Vikings, talking about how J.J. McCarthy is trash. which A is hilarious because I agree with KOC. Your quarterback is trash. And I agree with Rossini. He is trash. Right? Like JJ McCarthy can't play. So what do we think about that part, right? The first part, like, I get it, right? Like, you're working, you're trying to get out of a ticket. Now she's showing the police officer her conversations with a source for
3: from
1: stories.
3: From his favorite team.
1: From his favorite team, which if you start to connect the dots, and that's something people have done, is that when she was reporting on the interest of a possible Aaron Rodgers to the Vikings earlier in the offseason, that clearly Kevin O'Connell... Connell seemed to be the source for said information she was getting, which goes into the whole longer conversation about sourced material that she got from Mike Vrabel, right? Where in the
2: world is Mike Vrabel and Diana Rossini?
1: So I don't know. I don't know. Like, are people upset? Are they outraged? I think it's kind of just funny to hear the stuff behind, like, what she's showing to people and who her sources are.
3: Diana Rossini was really good at her job.
1: She was great.
3: She did whatever she needed to do to get whatever information was necessary.
1: Yeah.
3: To report to the people of the NFL and the Athletic and the New York Times. She was very good at her job. By any means necessary. The slow drip of all this stuff coming out.
1: It's wild,
3: is
1: man.
3: Insane.
1: It's wild.
3: Like, personally, for me, that stop, she did absolutely nothing wrong.
1: Yeah,
3: she's
1: I don't,
3: trying to get out of the ticket. Hey, yeah, listen.
1: I feel like most people would do that.
3: This is actually what I was doing. Like, who's your team? Let me flex a little bit. Maybe this will make you feel special.
1: Yeah.
3: And I'll FaceTime Kevin O'Connell right now. You know what I mean? Like, you do anything to get out of a ticket. Now, you probably have a couple extra dollars, but
1: yeah,
3: you got to try to get out.
1: We'll talk about that and also the latest with LeBron next.
0: This is Westwood One Sports.

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10: 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It appears by its own numbers, the U.S. government seems insolvent. 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
7: Well, Wisconsin has reportedly found its replacement for athletic director Chris McIntosh. It was reported this morning that former Nebraska and Miami athletic director Sean Eichhorst has been tabbed to take over. Eichhorst has been at Texas since 2018 in several roles, most recently serving as deputy athletic director and chief operating officer. Eichhorst is a Wisconsin native, played football at Whitewater before serving as the athletic director for the Warhawks. He was also deputy athletic director at Wisconsin in the late 2000s under Barry Alvarez. The Wisconsin State Journal reported that Dallas Stars president and CEO Brad Alberts was also among the last candidates considered. Turning to the Brewers, they're continuing their series against the Reds tonight at American Family Field. Milwaukee took the opener last night by scoring 5 unanswered runs on the way to a 5-3 win, left Crew back at 20 games above 500, 5.5 games up on the Cubs for first in the NL Central. Milwaukee in the middle of a stretch where they'll play 27 games in 27 days before the All-Star break. Right now, 8-5 in that stretch as they head into tonight's game.
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7: Well, a former Bucks player has been indicted for allegedly being part of a gambling scheme that involved hundreds of thousands of dollars. Malik Beasley facing charges after it was determined he allegedly agreed to tailor his performance based on prop bets in certain games that included grabbing a late rebound to hit his over total for the night. And the U.S. men's national team still has one more day to wait before they'll be on the pitch for the knockout stage of the World Cup against Bosnia and Herzegovina. With this Wisconsin Sports Zone Network update, I'm Zach Heil, Print.
13: You talked when you hired Luke about championship-level expectations at Wisconsin for the football program. As you look forward to year four, what does success look like to you? How will you determine whether this is a path that is working?
14: Yeah. I think, you know, the priority for me is to continue to grow the program in a way that puts us in a position to achieve those expectations. That comes in many forms. It's not limited to wins and losses. There are so many factors that contribute to that, and that's where my priority is. I think, just to reiterate, I am excited about where the program can go. There is a tremendous amount of work that needs to be done. It will not be easy. It will require all of us. This is why I'm so grateful for the support that Chancellor Mnookin has given us. The level of alignment that we have right now is at a level that I've not experienced here in my time at Wisconsin. It will require our fans and our supporters and our donors to be part of it, but it's for those reasons that I'm optimistic about our chances.
15: Dave, besides Lindsay, what? I know you got a strong opinion here, baby. Chris McIntosh has stepped down as the athletic director. Chris McIntosh, the Apple Man.
11: This is where Wisconsin gathers to talk sports. Packers, Brewers, Badgers, Bucks. 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
16: All right, I dug up that audio. That's the intro that I played either the day or the day after Chris McIntosh stepped down as the Badgers athletic director, which was April. I don't even remember when that was. It was earlier this year. And that audio, that back and forth with Jesse was, what, it couldn't have been more than a couple months before that when he did a couple of selective interviews. I think Jesse was in there. They did a video with Badger Connect. I think Colton was in on that Q&A. Pete Thamel, probably, because he's never far behind with this program. Interestingly enough, he was the one who, I think, first reported the news that the Badgers are zeroing in on their Chris McIntosh replacement. That's where I want to start tonight, but I dug up some Chris McIntosh audio, the most recent we have, at least, to get us into the show. It's the Wisco Sports Show. My name is Grant Bills. Some Badger football talk tonight. This should be fun. I'll take lots of calls if you have things to say. I think Badgers fans, if Twitter is any indication, and is it a great real-life indication? No. But I often think that Twitter is a good corollary for sports talk radio. People don't exactly seem thrilled with the selection. So that's where we will begin. And I'll try to give you all the possible information I can. I'm no college football savant. But it really has been a fun sports talk radio topic for us to dig into over the last year or so with a lot of changes, a lot of questions. So it's been fun to discuss. So I'll do my best to play point guard. If you want to jump in, 608-321-1670. Some NBA thoughts today as well. Giannis and otherwise, sounds like LeBron's going to have a new team. That's always fun. That hasn't happened many times. It's happened a couple of times in my lifetime, but I can't believe he'd been in LA for 20 years, since right before 2020, which would mean 8 years. He had been in Los Angeles for 8 years, which is hard to believe. So I don't have thoughts on that, but just NBA thoughts as a whole, Giannis thoughts as a whole. And then a couple of things I want to throw at Bart Winkler. He's going to be here, our buddy, from the Into the Winklerverse podcast. Longtime Wisconsin sports talker. He'll be here at 5:30. 608-321-1670 if you want to populate the phone lines and get ready so I can come to you right away after I deliver some opening remarks here. Sean Eichhorst seems to be the Badgers guy. Pete Thamel, because again, he's always lurking. You can't swing a dead cat around Madison or around Luke Fickell without hitting Pete Thamel. Tweeted earlier today that they're targeting Sean Eichhorst as the school's new athletic director. He's the former AD at Nebraska, which we will get into in a moment. Miami as well. He hired Larinaga, which, okay, I know that name. I remember that. And is currently the deputy AD and COO at Texas. A little bit from Todd Molesky. I was reading Badger Extra right before we started. Eichhorst, the deputy AD at Texas, held the same position under Barry Alvarez, which is interesting to note. He was at Wisconsin from 2009 to 2011. He's from Lone Rock. Shout out to Lee in the Western City. I know we'll have some Lone Rock discussions. For whatever reason, Lone Rock is mentioned quite often on the show. Started his career in sports admin as athletic director at UW-Whitewater, all-conference football defensive back and team captain in the 90s. He joined South Carolina as a senior associate athletic director. His tenure at Wisconsin started as senior associate AD in 2006. Like I said, he was under Barry for a couple of years, earned a law degree from Marquette in 1995, and he practiced in Milwaukee before he came the UW-Whitewater AD. He was named the Sports Law Alumnus of the Year by Marquette in 2006 and was the assistant adjunct law professor there. Okay, so one noteworthy or newsworthy item that Todd was reporting today at Badger Extra. And speaking of Badger Extra, Jim Polzine can be on with Zach tomorrow. Zach and I and Kate this morning filling in a little bit too. Ebo's out this week. Polzine, who put some thoughts on this at Badger Extra, he's going to have some more writing and reporting alongside Colton, I'm sure, and Todd at Badger Extra. They do a really good job. He'll be on. Colton is on this morning. Jim will be on tomorrow. So you can get his thoughts on the morning show. This was the one piece of the story that I actually circled and thought to be interesting. We don't know all of the finalists. We don't know how they came to this decision yet. I was just talking with RJ before the show. I believe tomorrow is the start of the academic school year. It would seem like a really quick turnaround to have a press conference and to introduce him, but maybe they'll give us something tomorrow. I don't know. We'll see. We'll also have Jesse on the show tomorrow night, which would be helpful. But the one thing that was reported that we do know that I find interesting is that Brad Alberts, this is more from Todd, who's been on the show, a Delavan native who's president and CEO of the NHL's Dallas Stars, also was in consideration for the job, according to sources. Alberts and Eichhorst offer differing areas of experience. Alberts, who played basketball at Ripon College, has mostly been on the business side of pro sports. He was named Stars president in 2018 and added the CEO title in 2020. He previously was the team's chief revenue officer. He also worked for the Texas Rangers and sports marketing groups, but doesn't have experience working in the athletic department of a Power Four school, one of the traits that was preferred strongly by Wisconsin. So it's going to be interesting to compare those two ideas. Wisconsin went with, I mean, both guys are Wisconsin guys in different ways. Alberts is from Wisconsin originally. Eichhorst is from Wisconsin, a Whitewater guy, has worked at Wisconsin. So you can squint and say, okay, those two candidates are pretty similar with their Wisconsin roots. Eichhorst probably a little bit more, but they're both Wisconsin guys. You can both swing that argument about both. It's interesting to me that they're going with Eichhorst, who's more of the traditional athletic director rather than a business guy. It's not that I disagree. It's that Eichhorst is not a business guy, which is probably more in vogue for people working in college athletics in 2026. But Eichhorst doesn't have an amazing hiring track record. I guess you can point to Larinaga at Miami. But the thing that he's known for most is canning Bo Pelini and hiring Mike Riley, which was mostly a disaster. And Sean Eichhorst lost his job as a result. So the choice to go traditional AD over maybe more modern business AD would make more sense to me if the traditional AD had been really good at the traditional AD stuff. And based on recent, the most recent history, which is Nebraska, that's not true. So if Sean Eichhorst is like this old school, Barry Alvarez type, he worked under Barry. That's where he broke into the power four, power five. You know what I mean? That's how he broke in, was a deputy position under Barry. It makes more sense to me to go that direction if the traditional AD type had been really good at traditional AD stuff. And based on what we know, and most recently, and I think his experience at Nebraska is more comparable and helpful when considering the Wisconsin job compared to Miami, just because we can look at a clear example of him choosing to move on from a coach and hire his own, which he might have to do very soon at Wisconsin if this thing doesn't work this year with Luke Fickell, and he needs to make a change and has to then go out and find his own.

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